0: Society next door, which says an arborist had recently checked the property and found that tree posed no risk. Michael Wallace, CBS News.
1: U.S. health regulators have announced their first authorization of fruit-flavored e-cigarettes intended for adult smokers. It's a major shift that comes after months of appeals to the Trump White House from the vaping industry. As a presidential candidate, Trump promised to save the vaping industry. The new e-cigarettes come in mango, blueberry, and two varieties of menthol. Jennifer Kuiper, CBS News.
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0: because when people call into the show all the time and they don't realize how bad it is, and people start gambling or people get in over the head and they pull a credit card out on their 9-year-old and use that social security number to get a quick $1,000 here or a quick $2,000 there. And so that will give you the big picture of who you owe to what, who your family owes to what. Hopefully, you have nothing on yours, and your kids have nothing on theirs, and his is minimal. And what this was a scared, embarrassed husband that took the easy way out, and he is ready to stand tall, take his medicine, and y'all can rebuild trust. Worst case scenario is you're in a way bigger mess than you know yourself to be in. But you can't go to an untrustworthy person and demand that now you be trustworthy and think you're going to get any sort of nervous system stability from that, because they've proven themselves to be untrustworthy over a long period of time. And so I need to see this stuff with my own eyes.
1: So how do I get a credit report done? I don't know how to.
0: George has it.
2: It's a simple website.
0: It's all free.
2: 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It's Equifax, Experian, and TransUnion. And so you'll just go through the steps, enter it. You never pay for this. This is free. So just go to that website, and you can get that all done, annualcreditreport.com. And that, like John said, that will be the full truth and nothing but the truth. So regardless, I really don't care what he says. I want the reality of the situation. And again, if he's unwilling to do that, that speaks to much deeper things he's hiding. There's an alternate life here. And that tells me he doesn't want healing in this marriage if he's not willing to come clean.
0: Right. And let me say this. I want to applaud you for, would you say, you were calm so that he could feel safe enough to come forward? I want to applaud you for being in control, feeling big feelings, but being emotionally mature. But you don't owe him dishonesty either. Okay?
1: Yeah.
0: You're right to be enraged. You're right. You're right to be sobbing at the table because this man lied to your face and to the face of y'all's five kids. And so you don't also owe him a silver platter that he can gently put out his receipts on. Right. And so you're responsible for the emotional, like, mature next right action. That means I'm not going to hit him. I'm not going to swear at him. I'm not going to punch a hole in the wall. Everybody deserves dignity and respect. But you're dang well going to know I'm pissed off.
1: Yeah.
0: You're going to know that everything in my life, I'm questioning it now. Right. And you're not crazy, and you don't owe him a false sense of yourself so that he feels comfortable coming forward with it, right?
1: Yeah.
0: That's not your responsibility to massage his ego through this also.
2: Okay. Do you guys share an account, or is everything separate?
0: No, he wouldn't share it.
2: So you have no access to anything financial. He pays the bills?
1: So he does pay the bills. We do have a joint, but he has his own as well.
2: So 60% he diverts to the joint account, 40% diverts to this secret account that's his.
1: Yes. Yeah.
2: Okay. Well, starting today, he's going to divert 100% into this joint account.
1: Okay.
2: Or you separate if he's untrustworthy and he's going to destroy your financial life further.
0: Yeah. And Betty, that's a great point that George brings up. You need to get really clear on your what I call your or what statement. Because if he looks across the table from you tonight and says, I'm not pulling a credit report and I'm not giving you access to this account, period. You have to have your or what statement ready. Or me and the five kids are going to my mom's house. Or, well, okay, then I guess I'll just have to live with it. And you mentioned we have to fix this and stay together because we have five kids together. I need you to say that's the picture y'all created, and that picture is over because of his financial infidelity. Now y'all have to rebuild something new, and I hope it includes him and you and those five kids in the same house all working together to build something amazing. I hope that's the case. But you have to have the courage to say, or what comes next, and then be willing to live into your own boundaries there if he looks at you and says, I'm not playing.
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10: La Crosse's official forecast.
11: A frost advisory begins at 1 a.m. tomorrow morning and continues until 8 a.m. tomorrow. 35 tonight, under partly cloudy skies, winds out of the southwest around 5 miles an hour. Partly cloudy skies tomorrow, chance of rain showers, high temperatures reach up to 60. Clear skies tomorrow night, lows dip down to about 35. Right now, it's 46 degrees.
12: We are debt-free. Thank you.
2: How was the honeymoon? Did you guys go on a trip?
12: Not yet. We've both been at work. We're both in the military. And so as soon as we get a time where we can take some leave, we're planning on taking a little honeymoon.
0: I can hear you smiling through the phone.
12: Well, thank you. We're both still very excited.
2: I love it.
0: Dude, I'm so happy. I love, love, love. I just think marriage is good. So good for you. So what's your question?
12: Thank you. So we have $98,000 in cash combined. We just finished combining our checking accounts and savings account. And so we have that $98,000 in cash. And currently we're bringing home $53,000. And we're trying to figure out how much money we should spend on a vehicle. We really need to upgrade one of our vehicles. So out of that 98 grand, we're trying to figure out what is like a good amount to put towards a vehicle.
2: And your annual income is $53,000 a year between the two of you?
12: Yes, currently. But we're expecting it to go up within the next 6 months.
2: Okay. Do you know an exact number, or is it just sort of you're not sure yet?
12: In about 6 months, we're expecting to start making $100,000 between the both of us. We're anywhere from $100,000 to $110,000.
2: Wow, that's awesome. So you're about to double your income.
12: Yes.
2: Okay. And what's the urgency of the purchase? Does this need to happen tomorrow or 6 months from now?
12: It could happen 6 months from now. So currently I'm driving a 2005 Honda Odyssey, and it's great for getting me to and from work. And he has a 2014 Dodge Charger. And we just know that, you know, they're both having some issues, and we know that it's soon going to cost more to repair the vehicles than they're worth. So we've just been shopping around.
0: I would like you to know, I just learned about this in Sunday school. Women who marry men with Dodge Chargers get a express pass to heaven.
12: My husband's going to love to hear that.
0: Because generally men with Dodge Chargers are not marriable, but you did it. And so congratulations.
2: And debt-free.
0: Yeah.
2: That's impressive.
0: I'm just playing. But
2: okay.
0: Congratulations.
2: So here's the parameter for cars. Number one, you pay cash. You're going to do that, right?
12: Yes, we are.
2: Number two, we're going to buy used unless we are net worth millionaires to where we can stomach that major hit on depreciation that cars experience in the first few years.
12: Okay.
2: And then number three, you want to make sure that all the things with wheels and motors in your life don't add up to more than half of your annual income. That's why I was digging at your income, and if it's going to go up, well, that changes the numbers drastically. Because right now, you should have no more than $26,000 in cars as far as their value goes. But six months from now, that number can change because it's a smaller part of your world. So now you could have $50,000 worth of cars sitting in the driveway. So that's where I'm trying to go, okay, can you wait 6 months to where you can get a nicer to you car? Because you have the money to do it. It's not going to hurt. You're not going to even dip into this $98,000 if you go spend $25,000 today.
12: Mm-hmm.
2: So what are you guys wanting to get? Because that really, basically, what is the car you can afford in cash today that you think would last you at least the next 5 to 7 years?
12: Okay, so the reason we started asking these questions is we found a 2001 Ford Bronco with 12,000 miles on it for $32,000. And so it's a little bit more than that $26,000. But it's, you know, we've got the $32,000 for it. We just couldn't decide if, you know, it kind of hurts whenever you let go of $32,000.
2: Yeah, I mean, it will hurt. And that's why I actually like it. Too many people, we've lost friction when it comes to purchases, and all you see is a $400 payment that the car salesman worked out for you on his paperwork. What you don't see is the interest you're paying, the length of the loan, how you got screwed on the purchase, the extra warranties they threw in there because you're not going to feel it in your payment. And when you write a check for $32,000, you go, okay, let's treat this car differently. We're going to treat this purchase differently. We're going to go slower.
0: What is it about an 01 Bronco? Has it been redone?
12: I'm sorry. It's a 2021.
0: I'm sorry.
2: Oh,
0: yeah.
2: Okay. I heard
0: Bronco.
2: 2001.
0: 2021. Okay.
2: Wow. That's an expensive Bronco. It must be
0: completely redone and
2: restored.
0: Those guys who go redo Broncos, they do amazing work.
2: Incredible.
0: They're
2: okay.
0: Awesome.
2: 2021 Bronco, $32,000. Here's my catch. I would wait until your income actually goes up and this becomes sort of a celebration of your newfound income. But I would not buy it today because there's just too many variables.
12: Okay. Yes, that's some good advice because, like, we're both so undecided about it. And I told him, I was like, if we're having this much doubt about it, maybe we should wait. So.
0: God, he won the lottery marrying you. Yes, yes. And hey, George, tell me if I'm wrong here. I find that I get in trouble when I say I have this much money to go spend at the mall. I've got $500 to spend at the mall. I need to get a pair of pants and some shoes and a shirt. I will figure out how to spend all $500. Where I've seen success is I have a boundary. I can't go beyond this $500, but I need to go buy a pair of shoes and some jeans and a shirt. And then I only spend a couple $100. You get what I'm saying? And so I would love for you guys to dream about what kind of cars do we want actually and what cars are going to last us for a while. And then over the next 6 months, you can keep your eye open for, because you might find this exact car in 2 months for $19,000 or $18,000. And instead of saying, okay, we have this much to spend, because you'll figure out when it comes to automobiles especially how to spend exactly 50% of your income. And that's like a stretch goal, right? And you don't have to spend that much. And you two are awesome at driving used cars. That's your life. It looks like your identity isn't in them, and that's awesome. I would sit down and say, what do we actually want to have together? And then plan that way.
12: Okay.
2: And let me tell you, a $3,000 repair, as much as it would suck on a really old car, is still so much cheaper than $32,000. And so that's what I want to encourage. Too many people go, well, I had repairs. We had to get a new car. Didn't want to deal with the repairs. And they just justify it in their minds, thinking this thing's a clunker. So even if you have to buy yourself some time for the next 6 months until your income goes up and this becomes a no-brainer, it's worth the patience to do it right and go slow. But you're all things considered, it's all green flags in my book.
12: Okay, awesome. Well, I'll be sure to tell them, and thank y'all. Y'all definitely brought some clarity to the situation for me.
2: Happy to do it. Thank you for your sacrifice and service to both of you.
12: Oh, thank you. We are so glad we get to do it.
0: Yeah. And the last thing I'll tell you is you got the Honda, so you're probably going to be driving that till the apocalypse. So.
2: I do have one rule in my house. The wife should be driving the nicer car. I don't like it when the guy drives a nicer car.
0: I'm with you. I've always had a weird thing about that.
2: It just feels
0: always
2: odd.
0: always.
2: So, especially if she's, you know, toting the family around and the guy has like a sweet sports car that's just for him, I'm like, all right, you're a grown man.
0: Dude, 1,000% with you.
2: The other thing is, and John, people get screwed on this. They go to the dealership and the dealer says, hey, you know, for $5,000 more, we can get you into the brand new one.
0: Right.
2: You got on the lot. Look at this. It's got these extra features. And hey, if you do the financing, we'll knock $1,000 off.
0: Yeah.
2: Now, all of a sudden, you are buying a brand new car that was way more. They suckered you into the warranty and the paint protection package and the giant dock fee, dealer fee they just throw on there. And you're so starry-eyed, you just want to get out of there after 6 hours and go drive this thing.
0: And by the way, that $5,000 extra you spend on the new one, you might as well set it on fire, because the moment you drive it off, it's gone. You just lost it.
2: Yeah.
0: It's now worth what you were about to pay for the used one, right?
2: Yeah, new car will depreciate 10% the moment you drive it off the lot.
0: There you go.
2: And within the first 5 years, 60% on average.
0: Yeah.
2: That's pretty wild.
0: I love buying cars that are 5 years or older, because the depreciation has burnt off so much.
2: Yeah, my last car, one owner, 4,000 miles on it, and I got 26% off.
0: Yeah.
2: Of what I would have bought it brand new.
0: Huh.
2: So I went, all right, I'll deal with that. I'll take, and I, you know, I could have bought it new. It would have been fine. But I just like going 25% off feels pretty good.
0: And I've got cash, so
2: yeah.
0: And I'm not afraid
2: to
0: walk. You
2: got to have walkaway power. That's the key. You walk in with a check of, here's our budget. Either make it work or we'll go down the street. And eventually, if they want, you know, to feed their family, they're going to go, all right, we'll take it.
0: Yeah.
2: Don't let them bully you. Focus on the out-the-door price. Have your principles and values, stick to it, and you will make a wise decision when it comes to those cars. Love it.

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4: I'm Michael Toscano. A suicide note Jeffrey Epstein's former cellmate claimed he found after the late sex offender's first jail suicide attempt has been made public. It had been sealed and locked in a courthouse vault for nearly 5 years. CBS News Justice Department reporter Jake Rosen takes a look.
5: CBS News has not independently verified the note, and the network has reached out to the FBI and Justice Department for comment. The scrawled note appears to read, "They investigated me for months, found nothing, so 15-year-old charges resulted." The note also includes the phrases, "time to say goodbye" and "no fun, not worth it."
4: Commerce Secretary Howard Lutnick was back on Capitol Hill today to take questions about his relationship with Epstein. Congressional correspondent Nicole Killian has more on that.
6: Many Republicans feel that the secretary was being very transparent here, but Democrats did take issue with parts of his testimony, particularly where he said that he would cut ties with Epstein and then later ended up on his island years after the fact.
4: Congressional Republicans are requesting about $1 billion in taxpayer money for heightened security on President Trump's White House ballroom, now in the construction phase. CBS White House correspondent Nancy Cortes says that idea comes with controversy.
7: Trump has long insisted the ballroom would be free for taxpayers.
8: I'm paying for it. And that's an expensive ballroom.
7: The bill does say that none of the funds may be used for non-security elements of the project. But Democrats argue that's irrelevant since the plans call for a drone-proof roof and 6-inch thick glass windows.
4: The U.S. military says it has fired on an Iranian oil tanker as President Trump seeks to pressure Tehran into reaching a deal to end the war. The tanker was attempting to breach the U.S. naval blockade of Iranian ports. This is Trump says a deal with Iran to end the war is, quote, very possible following the latest talks. Entrepreneur and sportsman Ted Turner has died. Correspondent Deborah Rodriguez has more on the man who revolutionized TV news by creating CNN.
9: Ted Turner, in his prime, was loud, cocky, and politically incorrect.
10: Italians, imagine the Italians at war. I mean, what a joke.
9: Hence his nicknames, the Mouth of the South and Captain Outrageous. Still, some might argue it takes brashness to accomplish the many things he did as a media entrepreneur and sports team owner. Even after Turner moved on to focus on global issues, he was still thinking big.
11: My three priorities are getting rid of nuclear weapons. Number two is the environment. And third, we have to stabilize our population.
9: Deborah Rodriguez, CBS News.
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4: There's new research showing that you may still be lonely if most of your friendships are online.
17: A study of 1,500 between the ages of 30 to 70 finds that connecting online with people you've never met doesn't affect your level of loneliness. But Brian Primack at Oregon State University says,
18: the gold standard of human relationship is in person relationship.
17: He says the study raises concerns about having too many interactions with people who are strangers, and though it isn't bad to be friends with people who are close personal friends,
18: it maybe isn't the panacea we were looking for.
17: Past research shows that people who feel lonely are more than twice as likely to develop depression. Allison Keyes, CBS News.
4: DoorDash says it's spending more than $50 million in this April-May-June quarter on gas price relief for its delivery drivers. The extra compensation is to offset sharp increases in gas prices due to the Iran war, with delivery orders rising. Michael Toscano, CBS News.
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10: Today's question comes from Carlos in Texas. He says, my preteen son has his own YouTube channel and he's on pace to earn over $5,000 a month soon. Should he be tithing on this income? How much should I encourage him to save or invest versus spend? He understands taxes, so we've got that part down. left to his own devices, of course, he's a preteen kid, he would buy all the Legos in the world.
11: Yes.
10: Of course. That's
11: this
10: awesome.
11: Is fantastic.
10: That means he's a good, regular preteen kid, and he's an adult in his life to help steward how he spends his money.
11: Yeah. So he's making, I mean, if he's on pace to do $5,000 a month soon, that's $60,000 a year that a preteen is making.
10: Right.
11: Which tells me he's, what, 11 or 12?
10: Possibly.
11: That's pretty nuts.
10: That's great. So, like, right off the top, we can just do the math real quick. Some people, and I'm assuming tithing, that means you're a person of faith. And so tithing, some people tithe off the top line, meaning you would tithe at 10%, $6,000 a year if you're making 60. Some people tithe on after taxes are gone. What am I bringing home that I can spend? They tithe off that. Every one of those things is a matter of you and your spirit. But I do, George, think it's important to teach kids. We save a piece of our money. We give away a piece of our money. Even if you're not a person of faith, generosity has all, I mean, it's wired into us. It's part of our psychological and emotional and spiritual health. And you have money to spend. And George, I like the idea with a preteen kid when it comes to spending. So after you've saved a chunk of money, after you've given a chunk of money, I like to let young kids, my kids, kind of buy what they want to buy because that's the way they learn, oh, I wish I had that $100 instead of that completed Lego set. Or maybe they get that completed Lego set and it's great and they learn what they like and don't like. But man, watching my 10-year-old navigate, I got $50 and I want to go buy a thing. Are you sure? Yeah, I really want to buy it. And then the next time she saves up some money and she wants to buy something, then we could say, hey, where's that thing you bought last month or 2 months ago or 3 months ago? Oh, yeah. Do you really want that? No, I don't want
11: that. They sort of learn.
10: So they learn
11: by
10: doing.
11: Temporary effects of stuff.
10: Yeah. Telling a preteen, you don't really want those Legos. They're like, yeah, I do. And so I like letting them, when they have their spend money, kind of let them buy what they want to buy. Unless, obviously, not Grand Theft Auto or something, but like within your family's values. But I like them to learn that lesson. But they should be saving some. They should be giving some. And that's going to be a personal decision.
11: Yeah, and at this age, it's less about, you know, you got to be legalistic
10: militant,
11: about these percentages.
10: Yeah.
11: It's more about, hey, are you kind of budgeting this money like a business, like a profit and loss statement?
10: Right.
11: So I would have him, you know, jump on Every Dollar, make a free account, and put his $5,000 there and say, all right, I'm going to give 10%, $500 to the tithe. I want to invest $1,000. Before I ever get to enjoy the money, I'm going to sort of eat the vegetables, do the things I know are good for my future, good for me now. Invest $1,000. Maybe you save $2,000. He's probably has some goals to like get a car one day when he's 16. Mm-hmm. And I would spend $1,000. I feel like it's a reasonable amount out of $5,000 for a kid with no expenses. Let him do it. Let him see what's actually worth putting his money into and what's not. And even reinvesting into the business.
10: Yeah.
11: Maybe you want to upgrade equipment.
10: That's right. There you go. And for a young kid, especially, I think for adults too, but for a young kid, I think it would be valuable, let's say he's 12, to say how much, if you make $60,000, which by the way, if you're living off YouTube, they change their algorithm every other week, and so best of luck to you. But college, would we want to put $150,000 in a college fund? So let's reverse engineer that. By month, what would we need to start saving now that would get us that amount of money? You want a car when you're 16, you're 12 now, so that's 4 years away. Let's say we want $20,000 for a car. What would we need to start saving now? So creating long-term sinking funds will teach him at a young age, like, okay, if I want something big, like college, like a house, like a car, I got to start planning now for those things when I get there.
11: And if you can teach him about taxes, about quarterly estimated payments and self-employment
10: you've
11: tax,
10: won,
11: it's
10: Carlos.
11: An extra 15%.
10: You've
11: so he's,
10: won.
11: Like, as soon as that check hits his account, 30% goes into a savings account earmarked for taxes.
10: Yes.
11: If he learns that now, he's never going to be calling in saying, I owe the IRS $150,000 because I didn't realize I owe taxes on this money. That's adults call into the show doing that. So if a 12-year-old can figure this out,
10: and Dave, I think I heard Dave say this once, that one of the greatest tricks the government ever pulled was the automatic tax deduction, that if every American had to write a check every month,
11: show up
10: taxes,
11: at the tax office and hand over a check or cash.
10: We'd be paying a lot more attention to what the government spends.
11: We'd
10: right?
11: be throwing some tea in the harbor again, I think.
10: Correct. So you want to change culture? You want to create a generation of libertarians? Have your 12-year-old start making some money and saying, oh, you made $5,000 this month. $2,400, not yours. Like, why not? Well, you know.
11: Ouch.
10: We got to keep these pet projects going.
11: That's a great problem to have. And again, we don't know how long this is going to last.
10: Sure.
11: So enjoy the ride while it lasts and make sure that he, you know, keeps his head on straight and watches his mental health, because YouTube is a can be a wild place. All right, John is in Orlando up next. John, welcome to the show.
12: Hey, thanks for having me, guys. How are you doing?
11: We're doing great. What's your question today?
12: Okay, so I'm 52. I have a 9-year-old son I have 50-50 custody of. I make about $65,000 a year. 25% of that is being garnished, and that'll be going on for another about year and a half. I have an additional $25,000 in IRS debt and $25,000 in credit card debt. I have just come upon and found these trading cards, baseball cards, that I had put away, and they are now worth a lot of money. They're liquid up to about, I'd say, over $200,000.
11: Wow.
12: They're like Shohei Ohtani rookie cards that are signed. I don't have any savings. The divorce was bad.
10: Based on what you just told us, you went through a pretty rough season, huh?
12: Yes, it was really bad. I lost my dad. I lost my job of 12 years. Then I got divorced. My son was born I don't want to give the exact date, but in December. I lost my job the following January. I had bought my first house 6 months before that we moved into.
11: Wow.
12: And then I got divorced 2 years later. It was just I lost my dad 9 months before my son, 10 months before my son was born.
11: Oh,
12: so it was a bad time.
11: Yeah.
12: Made bad choices. The 401k was emptied out when I lost my job. The best thing that happened was I stayed at home with my son for 9 months. And that was a great time, but we went through my 401k at that time. And due to that, and because I was in a different state at that time, they wanted the taxes on that money from the 401k distribution that was early. And I had also inherited some money from my dad, which they wanted from that too. Unfortunately, I wasn't in Florida at the time, or else I would have been fined from what I've learned. So anyway, what I want to ask is, I have this debt. I have these cards that are probably going to be even worth more money down the line. But I have this debt now, and I want to leave something for my son. And I can't just keep living paycheck right now. I'm like just at the end of it. I just can't do it anymore.
11: Yeah.
12: So
11: I'll tell you this, John. I'm going to solve for peace in the present, not go, man, what could I have if I hung on to him for five more years?
10: Yeah.
11: I'm paying off the debt, all of it. That's $50K. I'm setting up an emergency fund for myself of 6 months of expenses. I'm going to fully fund a Roth IRA for the year to set myself up for the future. And then maybe have some left over to enjoy and spend and set aside some for taxes, because you're going to have capital gains on that.
12: Yeah, my work does offer 4% match, which I haven't signed up for yet because I didn't know if I was going to go bankrupt before I realized what I had.
11: Not anymore. This is your fresh start,
12: right,
11: man.
12: Right.
11: I would pay off the debt.
12: They offer the 401k pre-tax or the Roth IRA up to 4%.
11: Yeah.
12: You do the Roth IRA.
11: I mean, I love the after-tax option because then it's going to grow tax-free for the rest of your life. And so I would definitely pay off the debt, get the emergency fund, get the 4% at least, fund a Roth IRA. And if you hang on the line, I'll send you my book, Breaking Free from Broke, to walk you through that whole plan. But I would sell these cards to give yourself a fresh start.
10: And never look up their potential future value again. Sell them and be done.
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1: LaCrosse's official forecast.
3: A frost advisory begins at 1 a.m. tomorrow morning. Lows level off around 35 tonight under mainly clear skies. Winds out of the southwest around 5 miles an hour. Sunshine mixed with clouds at times tomorrow. Chance of rain showers. High temperatures reach up to 60. Lows dip down to about 35 tomorrow night. Clear skies. Currently, it's 39 degrees.

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1: What do you owe on the car?
0: $21,000.
1: And what's it worth?
0: About $25,000.
1: Is that in its current condition, it's worth $25,000?
0: No, in its current condition, it's probably worth like $8,000 because there's transmission problems.
1: And you can't afford a new transmission, obviously.
0: No.
1: And what other debt do you have?
0: In a storage unit in Nebraska.
1: What other debts do you have?
0: I have a personal loan for about $3,000. I was hoping to use that to kind of just get me a little push forward while I'm in Miami. I mean, so far it's not going horrible. I just need to find a way to get myself out of this mentality where I'm not good enough to, or where I feel like I'm not trying enough to make these sales or keep going.
2: Bro, I know you feel like you're at the bottom right now, but I'm telling you right now, I've been doing this for my whole career. You had a massive loss in your life, and you got to go sit down with somebody. And I know you can say you don't have time, or you don't even have the resources. I'll give you 6 months free with BetterHelp, but I think you're going to need some in-person sitting with somebody to metabolize the amount of grief and loss you've experienced in the last year.
0: Right.
2: And I'm just telling you, therapy changed my life. I'm still here because of it, and it's worth it, and you're worth it, but you got to go sit down and talk to somebody. You're not going to be able to power through this because there's nothing to power through.
0: Right. It's kind of like treading through mud with...
2: That's right. That's right. And another loan's not going to get it. A dream car is not going to get it.
1: Even another job isn't going to heal it.
2: Yeah. 16 hours. Another job might give you some margin. It might keep you from feeling like you're living a failure factory, right? I would be terrible at door-to-door salesman. I would do it if that's the only way I could feed my family, but I'd be terrible at it. I don't want you doing something that you're terrible at that is just compounding this vision of yourself in the mirror.
0: Yeah. And it's like, I do have a dream. I want to help people. I've always talked to my parents about this because they've always noticed it about me. I want to help people, especially literally the situation I'm in right now. Like, that's what I want to do. I want to, you know, be able to tell my story or, you know, help them. So I want to be a psychology.
2: That's awesome. But listen, you can't give what you don't have.
0: Right.
2: And so, the best therapist I know as friends and colleagues, myself, the people who are best at helping others have had their own journey getting the help they needed.
0: Right.
2: Right. And it's you just opening your hands up saying, okay, I've tried a new car. I've tried a new job. I've tried a new state. I've tried a new location. It's time for me to get with a professional and face this head on.
0: Right.
2: Right. But I would tell you, I don't think you're broken. I think your body is trying to take care of you, man. And it's just saying, hey, we got a lot to metabolize and a lot to process and a lot to walk through. It's so, so much, brother.
0: Right.
2: Okay, so hang on the line here. I'm going to hook you up with 6 months of BetterHelp, licensed counseling, so you can get started today. You can reach out to them today. And then hopefully they can connect you with some resources in your local area.
1: I'd also like to get him a copy of your book, John.
2: Yeah, I'll send you Building an Anxious Life. I'll send you the audio book and the regular book. Maybe you can listen to it while you're walking door to door. But it's not going to be the thing that fixes you in this moment. I don't think you're broken. I don't think you need fixing. I think you need healing. And I think you need somebody to sit with you for a season. But, man, we're praying for you. And we'll be walking along. We'll give you the resources we got. We'll send you every dollar, too, to help you get your money screwed on straight. But... man, for as hard as you're working for $600 a month, maybe a fast food job or something would help.
1: Hey guys, George Camel here. So you're thinking about buying or selling your home, and you probably have a million questions. I get it. It's a weird time in the market right now, and where do you go to find weird answers? Usually the internet. And maybe you find yourself on Reddit, searching for answers only to be left confused. And let's be real, there's a reason. Reddit is the unregulated armpit of the internet. And the last thing you need when making the biggest transaction of your life is bad real estate advice from some guy with the handle flat_earther34. No thank you. 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
8: It's a new way to make your car or truck cleaner. This is Jeff Gilbert with the Car Chronicles. Catalytic converters have done wonders in cleaning up pollutants, but there is one weakness. They don't do as well when the vehicle is still warming up.
9: If the catalyst is colder than a certain temperature, these conversions are not as efficient as they can be.
8: Mohamed Fattari is Director of Engineering and Power Solutions at Bosch North America, which has come up with a system it calls rapid catalyst heating. That gets the emission systems up to full efficiency much faster than before.
9: We are talking about a further 50 to 70% reduction compared to the state of the art today.
8: There is an increased cost up front, but that's offset by the need to use less in the way of rare minerals. Bosch is marketing the system to car makers today. It's expected to be on production vehicles with the Car Chronicles. I'm Jeff Gilbert with the Car Chronicles. I'm Jeff Gilbert, CBS News.
6: La Crosse's official forecast.
10: A frost advisory begins at 1 a.m. tomorrow morning. Lows level off around 35 tonight, under mainly clear skies. Winds out of the southwest around 5 miles an hour. Sunshine mixed with clouds at times tomorrow. Chance of rain showers. High temperatures reach up to 60. Lows dip down to about 35 tomorrow night. Clear skies. Currently, it's 39 degrees.
2: A huge favor, Sean. Talk directly into the phone for me.
0: Sure.
2: There you go.
0: I am a merchant mariner. I've been one for about 20 years now.
2: Awesome.
0: I have multiple jobs, but my primary is being a merchant marine. My other is I'm an over-the-road trucker, and I do construction and that sort of deal, too. But basically what ended up happening to me was I was married for 10 years, and I had moved up pretty high on the ships. I was doing about $110,000 a year for myself, and then my ex-wife was doing an additional maybe 50 or so. So we had the bills associated with the $160,000 a year household. During COVID, I got forced to step away from my job because I didn't get vaccines because I didn't trust it. And also, I wanted to retire to be home with my young child. So basically, I forcibly retired with about $100,000 in the bank. And then we got hit by a hurricane. And I had to do a second mortgage on the home from the SBA to, you know, pay for the roof, the fence, and everything that got destroyed. And then we got talked into the solar panels. And while I was
11: home, I was working 10 jobs and making about an eighth of what I was making on the ship. So my ex-wife decided that because, and this is what she said to my face, because I was making less than her, she lost all respect for me as a man, and then she cheated on me with someone who made way more. And, yeah, so the divorce happened, just settled the middle of last year, and I went back to the ship because I was not mentally healthy. And in order to keep my kid through the divorce, I basically had to swallow all of the bills for $160,000 a year household. And by stepping away, I lost my promoted position. So now I've gone from about 110 a year personally down to about 74. So I have about $250,000 worth of debt, and almost all of it is in the household. But I'm just so stressed.
2: Yeah. All right. So how can we, you've been through a lot. How can we help?
11: Well, I just think I might need somebody to tell me that my 5-year plan is somewhat workable and that I'm not an idiot, but it's,
1: 5-year plan to what? What's the goal for you?
11: To be able to actually retire and actually go see my son.
1: How old are you?
11: He's 6. But he is barely in the past. I'm 37.
1: Okay, why do you need to retire in 5 years or else? Where did that come from?
11: Well, I don't need to. That's kind of what I would like to do, at least retire from this career and do something.
1: When you say retire, you mean you have enough assets that replace your income to cover your bills and lifestyle, correct?
11: By retire, I mean be able to shift into a career where I can remain in the area of my home.
1: Got it. So you just want like an encore career that keeps you local?
11: Right.
2: Okay.
11: Because, I mean,
1: that's
11: currently
1: the goal.
11: I'm an over-the-road trucker and a merchant mariner.
2: Okay. Here's the thing. I again, I know these conversations are really compressed. And so what I'm hearing is, and none of your plan is going to work unless you make this change, okay?
11: Right.
2: You have to take ownership of all the choices you've made. Because the way you told that story, other than your wife being like a horrific human, right? Other than that, every choice you made from I had to get a second mortgage, I got talked into the solar panels, even though I had $100,000 in the bank, I had to do this, I had to do that, I chose, like, I want you to take ownership of, I made some choices that have landed me here. Or I made some choices that gave me no margin, and then boom, I got hit with a literal hurricane and a hurricane inside my marriage. And I had no cushion because I made some choices. And when you take that level of ownership, this is all neuroscience, brother. It puts you back in the driver's seat of your own life. And it begins to...
11: I'm fully aware that I made some mistakes here.
2: Okay, awesome. So I'm hard-pressed to believe that a guy that works as hard as you do, that has the skill set you have, could not find a $75,000 a year construction job or a building job in your local community. Am I crazy?
11: Now, you're actually, that doesn't work. I have looked. There's very few jobs in my area that would pay that without forcing me to go get an entirely different skill set.
2: Okay.
1: You have like 7 skill sets. Get an 8th one.
2: Yeah, yeah.
1: What's stopping you?
2: That's what I'm saying. Like, the picture you had of your life, it's over now. It's ended.
11: Right.
2: And so the question before you is, do you want to keep living a life where you won't see your kid till you're 11? And I'm not judging that. I just want you to take ownership of, this is the choice I'm making. Or I'm going to sell this house and get a 1-bedroom apartment because this dream is over. And
11: well, I didn't really get to that part, but currently the house is on the market.
2: Okay, great.
11: It should sell somewhere between $215,000 to $230,000, which would give me roughly about $10,000 to $15,000 cash in hand.
2: Amazing.
12: Is that after you pay off the solar, pay off the second mortgage?
11: Yes.
2: Awesome.
12: Okay, great.
2: Amazing.
12: So that gets us,
2: I'm proud of you for that.
12: That gets rid of a large majority of the debt. What other debts are there in this $250K?
11: I just managed to pay off $25,000 worth of credit card debt while I've been out here.
2: Amazing. That's awesome.
11: So I've still got an additional $5,800 worth of credit card debt. My ex-wife's car loan is still in my name, but she pays on that, thankfully. But basically, what I'm seeing for my future here is I need to be a merchant marine because it pays for my child's health insurance. Free of charge, no, nothing.
12: Got it.
11: So
2: okay,
11: that
2: so
11: saves me.
2: I personally, like you just laid out a map, and I'm hearing a man stand up and get in the driver's seat of his own life. I'm going to sell this house, and I'm going to have $15,000 in the bank, and I'm going to pay off this $5,800 credit card. I'm going to owe nobody anything. And then, dude, if you go make $50,000 as a school teacher, it will come with health insurance. Personally, I would choose less money and more time with my kid than I would never see my kid for this quote-unquote free health care. That free health care is coming at a major cost to your relationship with your son, to your psychological well-being, to your overall financial well-being. And so you make some sacrifices like you're making right now. I'm going to be a one-bedroom apartment dad right now. That's the world. That's the cards I've got. And I'm going to be a teacher, and on the weekends I'm going to drive trucks, and in the evening I'm going to repair, I don't know, people's front porches or something, because you've got that skill set. I'm going to do what I got to do to scratch and claw. I'm telling you, man, that kind of hard work gets rewarded over time. But you're making some amazing sacrifices, and also another foot is still trapped in this, well, I guess I gotta. And dude, I've got personal family and friends who are locked into a forever blue collar life that's killing them because I get a good deal on health insurance or whatever. And that's just not a trade.
12: This $160,000 lifestyle, your income got cut in half.
2: Yeah,
12: you have a $74,000 lifestyle now. And so you're going to have to make changes to your life, your budget, your career to have this life you want. We're rooting for you. We think you have more agency than you think.
2: Yeah, and you're doing it. You're doing it.
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17: I'm Michael Toscano. The springtime snowstorm in the Rocky Mountains could end up being the biggest of the season, with schools across the region canceled or delayed today and tens of thousands of homes and businesses without power. CBS News meteorologist Rob Marciano is monitoring.
18: This is turning out to be a historic snow event for Colorado, and these are the impacts. Mostly slushy snow across the roadways of Denver, but you get up just a little bit of elevation in and around Estes Park, and that's where we found some of the highest totals approaching 3 feet in some of those areas there.
17: Thunderstorms heading from southern Virginia to Louisiana may be severe and capable of damaging wind gusts, hail, and even a tornado. President Trump is threatening Iran with a new wave of bombing if a deal is not reached that includes opening the critical Strait of Hormuz. BBC's Ione Wells reports from Jerusalem.
19: Both sides have hinted that a deal could be edging closer, without much detail of what it would entail. Iran's foreign ministry says the U.S. proposal, which hasn't been publicly outlined, is still being considered.
17: A Hanta virus outbreak on a cruise ship in the Atlantic Ocean that killed three people is raising questions about how the rare, often fatal illness could have spread among passengers and crew. More from CBS News medical correspondent Dr. Celine Gounder on those currently sick.
20: Could they, in theory, come home safely? Yes. The risk of spreading this on a flight is very low. They would need to be near a hospital that has a heart-lung bypass machine, because that's what you need when you get really sick with Hanta virus.
17: Gasoline prices across the U.S. surged to an average of $4.54 a gallon of regular today, the highest since 2022, says AAA. It's even much higher in California.
21: AAA says the average price for a gallon of gas in Mono County is over $7 a gallon. This man is driving a diesel through western states and says he's avoiding that price by staying prepared.
22: I carry fuel containers, 5-gallon containers, and several of them. I fill them up where it's the cheapest.
21: Drivers in many states say they are trying to travel less for groceries to save some money. Allison Keyes, CBS News.
17: The U.S. Supreme Court is heading into its busiest time of the year for announcing major decisions. CBS News chief legal correspondent Jan Crawford spoke with Justice Neil Gorsuch.
23: The court is a frequent target of President Trump, who appointed Gorsuch 9 years ago.
24: Does a justice owe a president loyalty?
25: No. My loyalty is the Constitution, the laws of the United States. That's the oath I took. It's really just that simple.
26: Over the next couple of months, President Trump is probably not going to be too happy with the court as the justices release opinions in major cases like birthright citizenship, which the president is highly likely to lose.
17: This is CBS News.
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17: It's the last season for The Bear on TV.
34: I believe in you more than I've ever believed in myself, because you're The Bear.
35: Hulu says The Bear's fifth season drops June 25th. It'll also be its last.
36: Yes, sir.
37: Yes, Chef.
35: Now, this happens just a day after Hulu dropped a surprise prequel episode with Bear stars Eben Moss Bacharach and John Bernthal.
38: You're scared of the normals.
39: This is fine. This is nothing. It's nothing.
35: The Bear has racked up a total of 21 Emmys since it debuted in 2022 and made stars out of Bacharach, Jeremy Allen White, and Iowa Debrey. Matt Wolf, CBS News.
17: The Federal Equal Opportunity Employment Commission filed a discrimination lawsuit against the New York Times, claiming it passed over a white male employee for a promotion in favor of a lesser qualified woman to meet its diversity goals. The New York Times called the lawsuit politically motivated and said it would defend itself vigorously. Michael Toscano, CBS News.
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4: Right to it. Good evening, everybody. Thanks for joining us on a Wednesday night, May 6th. We got lots to get to. A little bit later on in the show, we're going to talk about Johnny Appleseed, American folk hero Johnny Appleseed, an American original. Also, a little bit later on, did you hear the news that GameStop wants to try and buy eBay? There's a whole bunch of financiers scratching their heads. Does it make sense? We'll go inside and talk about it coming up a little bit later on. But recently, somebody told me to watch the Netflix documentary Unknown Number, The High School Catfish. It came out last year, and it is an unbelievable true story about a high school teenage girl named Lauren Licardi, and she and her boyfriend started getting harassed with these text messages. And over 15 months, they were getting more and more harassing text messages. More text messages, more heinous, terrible, awful, insulting, threatening. In some instances, they even sort of insinuated that this young teenage girl should take her life. They finally call the cops. They bring in the authorities. They do the research. And you know who they find out it was? They found out it was the teenager's mother who was catfishing her the whole time. Reason why we bring this up is there is going to be a tour of crime and victims. And Dr. Nikki Jackson is a professor of criminal justice at Purdue University. He joins us. He's going to be the host of the event. And, of course, Melissa Perry is here, who is the cousin of the mother who was convicted of texting her daughter. Dr. Nikki and Melissa, welcome to America at Night.
5: Thank you
6: so much.
4: Okay, Dr. Nikki, first let's start with you. Give us a sense of what this Crime Unfiltered tour is going to be.
6: Okay. Well, before we even begin, it's Purdue University Northwest. I just want to make sure we give the right shout out.
4: So
6: it's Purdue, which is part of Purdue, but we're Purdue Northwest. So the tour is basically going to be headlining the survivors behind some of the nation's most famous cases, including John Ramsey. And obviously, the father from Unknown Number, Sean Licardi, and Melissa Perry, who is the cousin, as you've already mentioned, of the mother who was doing the catfish. We also have Denise and Aaron Quinn, who were featured in the American Nightmare documentary. They were dubbed the Gone Girl case. I don't know if you remember that one, but the police believed that she faked her own kidnapping. And while they were so focused on her then boyfriend, now husband, she was being assaulted. And so they're also on the tour. We also have Gabby Petito's mother, Nicole Schmidt, and Gabby's bonus mom, Tara Petito, who will be joining us. And we also have Sean Ellis, who was featured in Trial 4 on Netflix, which is an incredible documentary. His story is unfortunately all too common in my world. I work with people who've been wrongfully convicted, and Sean Ellis was wrongfully convicted of killing a Boston police officer. So we're bringing all of these survivors, we're bringing them all on stage so people can really see them and hear what happened that they didn't hear about in the documentaries.
4: And it's a chance to sort of ask them questions and have them and hear directly from some of the people who were thrust into the spotlight. Dr. Nikki, before we talk to Melissa, take me through this case, unknown number. It's so unbelievable to think that a mother would do this to their own daughter. How do you square that as a doctor and as a professor of criminal justice?
6: Well, I have to tell you, I've seen a lot. I've been a professor for 36 years. I've been in this field for four decades, and this one just blew my mind when I got the call from the executive producer who is on my board that this show was coming out. I had no idea what I was going to be watching. And as I was watching, like everyone else, I was completely stunned, not only wearing my professor hat, but as a mother wearing my mom hat. I just couldn't wrap my head around what I was observing. I thought, wow, is this like somebody who was suffering from Munchausen? I was so floored by what I was seeing that, like everybody else, I was in shock, but there was no question in my mind that Kendra was, you know, trying to get attention. Clearly, she must have felt, and I have not ever interviewed her or talked to her, but I will say that, you know, in my opinion, I thought this woman has got to have, she's lonely. She's lonely. She's desperate. She, in my opinion, was also quite envious of her daughter, and that her daughter was happy and healthy and living a good life. And she, in my opinion, wanted to live a life like her daughter. And, you know, it was just so sick and twisted that it's still like one of those cases where I'm often flustered when I talk about it.
4: Yeah, and
6: so I'm not sure if I gave you the right answer.
4: There is no right answer, because when somebody told me to watch this documentary, I was like, yeah, sure. And I got sucked into it because you just can't believe it. Melissa Perry is with us tonight. She is the cousin of the mother, Kendra, who was sentenced. Melissa, not only did you, right, you were following along with this nightmare as your cousin or your family was getting these death threats from on her phone, and then to find out the mother was involved, your cousin. But then, of course, all the national spotlight falls onto the family. How did you deal with all this, Melissa?
7: It's kind of been a big falling out. We actually, as a family, didn't know about the text messages until Kendra got arrested. The first time I heard about it, my 85-year-old aunt who lives in northern Michigan sent the, she was on this, she got the same news as Kendra, and she sent us a link that Kendra got arrested. So that was the first I heard about it. And then I kind of got involved, helped Sean, he ended up divorcing her, and helped him kind of get through and maneuver a little bit as the best we could. I mean, it was just such a wild story. You see it on TV and people say, like, if that was me and if I was in that situation, this is what I would do. You have no idea until you actually are in that situation. And it's created so much turmoil in the family. I mean, we used to do holiday dinners. Every Christmas was this huge Christmas. And now every holiday is just everyone feels sick about it. Nobody wants to plan anything. I mean, this year for Easter was the first Easter we have gotten together. I've gotten together with my parents since everything went down, because they were always nervous she was going to stop by. So they didn't invite me.
4: Wow.
7: So it's been a huge falling out.
4: Yeah. Dr. Nikki, you often hear this, right? People who are the closest to the people who do these terrible things, they don't know. It's like they're leading double lives.
6: Yeah, and I think it's really important for people to understand that there were so many victims that were born out of this nightmare. It wasn't just, unfortunately, just Lauren. It was her father. It was the family. This breach of trust has impacted even, you know, the public. You know, if a mother can do this and we're watching it unfold on television, you know, people may just pause for a moment and look around at their own families and the people that they think they know. And from my understanding, you know, Kendra was a, and bear with me when I say this, but a good mother. And when I say good mother, what I've heard from people is she was very attentive. And for me, that doesn't mean you're a good mother. It means you're an attentive mother. So it is, it's one of those cases where it's so hard to believe. And I think Melissa said it well. You see these things on TV and it's hard to even believe. Let's be honest. If we watch this on Lifetime, we'd say this could never happen. This could just never happen. And sadly, it did happen. It happened to Lauren. It happened to her father. It happened to their entire family. I mean, Melissa has also been victimized. You know, I mean, she's talking about how this has impacted her own family. And Sean, I've had the great pleasure of getting to know Sean. He's an incredible man who has been really hurt. Trust is going to be an issue for Sean for a very long time. And I don't think people often think about male victims. And I've explained to Sean that by him speaking out about what has happened to him, he's really courageous, and he's, in my book, he's a hero. And if he's talking about what happened to him, I promise you there are other men sitting out there who are going to listen and be able to relate to him in some way. And, you know, to me, that is so important that he's using his voice, going to be on the stage, and it's not something he's comfortable with. And we want to make sure that, you know, all of these survivors who are on that stage are not exploited and that they're comfortable. And Sean has never spoken out publicly except for a couple weeks ago. We were in New York and he was being interviewed for a major news show. And that was the first time he spoke publicly on camera. He did speak to my students last fall, which was incredible. That was the first time he spoke in front of anybody about what happened to him. And my students, as you can imagine, they're college kids. They'd all seen the show and the documentary. And so seeing him, hearing what happened from him was unbelievable. And their heart ached for them, or for him and for Lauren. Yeah. And they wanted to know what they could do to help him, which really is pretty incredible.
4: Dr. Nikki Jackson is going to co-host a tour, and we'll give you some of the tour dates and some of the tour stops. It's called Crime Unfiltered, where you sit and talk to the people who are at the center of some of these horrific sort of crimes that have captured the nation. You're also going to talk to John Ramsey, the father of the JonBenet Ramsey case, which, if you look at that, that's very similar to the Nancy Guthrie case, right? It was never solved. And while in Melissa's case, the answer was solved, as horrible as it is, but it must be even worse for people whose thrusted lives are changed forever and they never get a resolution. They never know what happened. That must be even a worse hell in some places.
7: Mm-hmm. I agree.
4: Yeah.
6: Yeah. Doctor? So I think, yeah. So with, you know, the Ramsey case, one of the reasons that I wanted to bring John on stage is I think there's a lot of misperceptions, misunderstandings about what happened during the investigation or lack thereof. And there were so many things that I didn't know. Quite frankly, all I knew is what the media had told me, right? I have no idea what happened on that horrific night to JonBenet. And having met John and, you know, hearing what did happen after, you know, JonBenet had been discovered, it was really shocking to me. And I explained to John that a lot of people don't know what, you know, what the investigation was like, what his family went through. And there are still people out there who believe, you know, the family was involved somehow. And this is one of the things that we want people to ask questions. And I've asked John, you know, are there any questions that you just don't feel comfortable answering? And he said, no, I mean, nothing is off the table, which is pretty incredible. That's partly why it's called Unfiltered. You know, people can ask questions and he's going to give them the answers that he knows. I mean, this is a man who this is the 30-year anniversary of JonBenet's murder. He has been fighting for 30 years to get answers, and all the while dealing with, you know, media and, you know, the court of public opinion. And I am really saddened for him and his family that they've had to endure this hell, first of all, by losing JonBenet in such a horrific manner, but also all of the shade that's been thrown at their family.
4: Yeah, they've gone through hell and back.
6: Oh,
4: there's no question about it.
6: Hell and back.
4: Yeah.
6: Dr. Nikki, and, you know, I asked him.
4: Doctor, I'm going to have to cut you off. I want to make sure I get the dates out. Dr. Nikki Jackson is the co-host and the co-creator of this tour. It's called Crime Unfiltered. They have stops in Chicago, in Milwaukee, Indianapolis, and Royal Oak, Michigan. Dr. Nikki, what's the website that people can sort of find out more information about all this?
6: It's www.crimeunfiltered.com.
4: Crimeunfiltered.com. Tour stops in Chicago, Milwaukee, Indianapolis, and Royal Oak. That is Dr. Nikki Jackson. She's a criminal justice professor at Purdue University Northwestern. Also joining us tonight is Melissa Perry, who is the cousin of the mother in the Netflix documentary Unknown Number, which was an unbelievably horrible story. Ladies, thank you for joining us tonight on a busy night. Good luck to you down the road.
7: Thank you so much for having us.
4: You got it. America at Night. We're just getting started. Back in a minute.
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19: Lacrosse's official forecast.
20: A frost advisory begins at 1 a.m. tomorrow morning. Lows level off around 35 tonight, under mainly clear skies. Winds out of the southwest around 5 miles an hour. Sunshine mixed with clouds at times tomorrow. Chance of rain showers. High temperatures reach up to 60. Lows dip down to about 35 tomorrow night. Clear skies. Currently, it's 39 degrees.
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4: All right, we got lots to get to tonight. When we come back, it was announced Friday that GameStop, yes, the company GameStop, which was left for dead, it was a brick-and-mortar store that sold video games. It was non-existent. It was shorted by everybody. They got some type of second life after the meme stock thing happened, and all of a sudden people started jumping in on GameStop to stick it to the man. And then Friday, it was announced that they want to buy eBay and go up against Amazon. Is that even possible? Their CEO of GameStop is making quite a bit of noise in this space. So we're going to check in with a businessman from the University of Chicago who knows a thing or two about this. So hang tight for that. That should be interesting. And then in next hour, Johnny Appleseed. Yes, Johnny Appleseed was a real man and a real guy. And there is a New York Times bestselling author who has written a book about Johnny Appleseed. It's called American Rambler, Walking the Trail of Johnny Appleseed. He decided to walk in the footsteps of Johnny Appleseed. It is an interesting read about a man and a journey, and a journey across America to walk and meet America where America lives. It's an interesting tale, sort of like Easy Rider in a sense, if I can be so bold. The book is called American Rambler, Walking the Trail of Johnny Appleseed. Isaac Fitzgerald is getting a lot of attention. This book is just out. It's getting a lot of attention. The book is out next week. So we're going to check in with him next hour. We're just getting started. Don't forget the text line is alive and well. 1-844-2-McGraw, 1-844-262-4729. Stay right there. Can GameStop do the unthinkable and buy eBay? We'll take a deep dive coming up next on America at Night.
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12: 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They say it's important to exercise, eat healthy, and take care of your mental health. And be sure to follow prescribed dosing. 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There's more at kffhealthnews.org.
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14: GameStop, which was once a thriving business, then technology passed it by, only to become a laughingstock, only to get the last laugh, now wants to buy eBay to talk about it. And exactly what are the possibilities of this actually happening? We're going to talk to Christopher Krohn, is an adjunct professor of marketing at the University of Chicago Booth School of Business. Professor, welcome to America at Night.
15: Thank you, McGraw. It's great to be here.
14: GameStop is worth $12 billion. eBay's worth $50 billion. How does this work? Can they actually pull this off?
15: Well, that's the question, isn't it? There's a lot of folks out there who have raised a few eyebrows at the offer. The concept on the table, at least, is that they would use a stock and cash deal, meaning they would pay half in cash and half in stock. But the numbers so far don't seem to be adding up. The CEO gave an interview earlier this week where he couldn't quite make the numbers work even at a top level. So they have some debt lined up with TD Bank. They're going to use some of their own stock. They have, $9 billion or so in cash on hand. So it's not completely unimaginable that something like this could occur. But right now, it doesn't seem like they quite have the figures figured out yet.
14: Forget the money side of this. Let's just talk about the strategic part of it. GameStop has a whole bunch of retail outlets. eBay is an online auction site. In some weird ways, it kind of makes sense to me in some weird way.
15: Yeah, you can see that multi-channel retail companies, generally speaking, outperform single-channel retail. So that if you're primarily online or

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11: I'm Larry Magid with the Connect Faithfully Report. A new study published in Social Science and Medicine suggests that social media may be influencing some boys and young men to consider anabolic steroid use. Researchers found that more time on social media, especially exposure to muscularity-focused content and frequent body comparisons, was linked to higher intentions to use steroids. Parents and educators, says Connect Safely Education Director Carrie Gallagher, can help prevent this misuse.
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15: Sorry about that. Believe it or not, the New York Times won their fight. They sued to get Jeffrey Epstein's suicide note released. And earlier today, the note was released, and I'm looking at it right now in his own handwriting. Apparently, they have published the Jeffrey Epstein suicide note. He survived this incident, but was found dead weeks later at the age of 66. The note reads, quote, "They investigated me for a month, found nothing, ! It's a treat to be able to choose one's time to say goodbye. Want to watch me do? Bust out crying. No fun. Not worth it. ! So the ramblings of a not a very mentally healthy person. But the note didn't really say anything, didn't learn anything. Just sort of the ramblings of a man who was clearly in a deep depression. I should say that if you find yourself in a situation, please reach out for help. There is help available in your local area to talk to. Find someone to talk to, because it is this moment will pass, and we want you to be happy and healthy and work towards it. But try and find someone to talk to. So there you go. Felt a little weird talking about it, but just know that there are people who love you and want you to stay and find someone to talk to, please. And I thank you. All right, that's going to do it for us for this hour. Next hour, Johnny Appleseed is going to join us. Now, it's not Johnny Appleseed that died, but the man who walked the path of Johnny Appleseed has written a book called Johnny Appleseed, Walking the Path of Johnny Appleseed. We're going to talk to Isaac Fitzgerald. I've been looking forward to this for a while. I love American folklore, and I love American folk heroes. Johnny Appleseed, who was he? And why are we still talking about him today? We'll do that coming up here. Our executive director is Alex Hinton. Our engineer tonight is Richard Good. I'm McGraw-Milhaven, and this is America at Night on Westwood One.
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18: The Real Risk. This is Soundbites, and I'm Alan Davidson. 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And NYU Scott Galloway thinks it's an important risk.
19: 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And young people, especially young men, are especially vulnerable to the notion they can have friends, income, romantic partners on a screen. Men ages 20 to 30 are spending less time outdoors than prison inmates. The number of teens who see their friends every day has been cut in half.
18: 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With Soundbites, I'm Alan Davidson for CBS News.
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23: I'm Michael Toscano. President Trump is saying again that Iran wants to end the war, but he also says it's too soon for direct talks between the two nations. CBS News correspondent Natalie Brand is following that.
0: He reiterated that Iran cannot have a nuclear weapon and said that they've agreed to that. Now, we have not yet seen a response from Iran to the president's latest comments. And we do also know that the president issued another threat, saying that bombing would restart at a higher intensity if they do not agree to a peace deal.
23: Oil prices sank to just under $103 a barrel today, and stock markets rallied worldwide, hoping a deal is near for tankers to deliver crude oil from the Persian Gulf again. More than two dozen passengers potentially exposed to Hatha virus aboard a cruise ship disembarked almost 2 weeks ago, and some are back in the U.S. California and Georgia health officials say they are monitoring the individuals for potential infection. Correspondent Tom Hansen is following the outbreak.
1: The Dutch Foreign Ministry says those three passengers believed to be infected with the deadly Hatha virus will receive specialized medical treatment in Europe after a high-stakes evacuation off the MV Hondius. Now a debate is raging over what to do with the nearly 150 remaining passengers, just days away from reaching the Canary Islands.
23: Spain has just announced evacuation of those passengers from Tenerife in the Canary Islands will start next Monday. Unconfirmed multiple tornadoes have been reported throughout central and west Mississippi this evening as a storm system sweeps from Virginia to Louisiana with severe thunderstorms. San Francisco hotels are seeing lower booking levels than expected for the upcoming World Cup. Jeff Belisario is with the Bay Area Council Economic Institute.
2: I mean, it's not really like a Super Bowl in all these cities. It's a big event. People will come in, but I don't think it's going to be the like massive driver of economic activity that we had really thought.
23: High costs and international tensions are blamed. Another neighborhood gathering has been marred by deadly gun violence. Correspondent Jim Crisula reports.
3: A 14-year-old boy and a 39-year-old woman were shot and killed in a dispute over an informal soccer game near an elementary school in Grand Rapids, Michigan. The woman was shot as she tried to help the boy. The 18-year-old shooting suspect ran from the scene but was later taken into police custody after witnesses identified him.
23: Crisis teams and therapists will be present when classes resume tomorrow. Six students were taken to the hospital today after taking THC-infused gummies at school in Chicago's far northern suburb of Round Lake Heights. Their conditions have stabilized and police are investigating. This is CBS News.
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23: In the first global risk index of declining species, Cambridge University studies bees, butterflies, bats, and other pollinators.
29: The study looked at the diets, farming practices, and socioeconomic status of over 700 people across 10 Nepalese small farming communities. Researcher Thomas Timberlake says when they modeled what would happen if those communities lost pollinators, they saw a huge impact on people's livelihoods, and not just in Nepal.
30: So they're predicted to lose about 44% of their farming income. And more than 20% of their vitamin A or folate intake would be lost if pollinators were no longer there in their local area.
29: He says decline in pollinator species are largely driven by habitat loss and climate change. Jennifer Kuiper, CBS News.
23: Kentucky Derby winner Golden Tempo will not run in the Preakness Stakes next weekend. Trainer Cherie DeVoe says they'll prepare instead for the Belmont Stakes June 6th at Saratoga in upstate New York. Michael Toscano, CBS News.
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15: 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He's a New York Times bestselling author. A couple years ago, was a great book called Dirtbag Massachusetts. He's also the author of a number of children's books. He appears frequently on the Today Show, and you've read him in the New York Times, The Atlantic, Esquire, GQ, just to name some of the places you read Isaac Fitzgerald. He is out with a brand new book that debuts this week. It's called American Rambler, Walking the Trail of Johnny Appleseed. Isaac Fitzgerald, I've been looking forward to this conversation. Welcome to America at Night.
8: McGraw, thank you so much for having me, brother. I'm so happy to be here.
15: I love the premise of the book. You decided to walk in the footsteps of Johnny Appleseed. What was the inspiration? Give me your, what were you thinking?
8: Well, so let me tell you, man, I was already, as I came to middle age, I was like in my late 30s, I was nearing 40, and I found myself walking more and more. Genuinely, at one point, I was walking 20,000 steps a day. That's almost 10 miles. And when I was growing up as a kid, my parents were huge walkers. So I recognized that even as throughout my life, I've kind of been like, oh, no, I'm different than my parents. I'm trying to get away from my childhood. I was now, as I approached middle age, coming to be more and more like them. The other thing that was happening was I was talking to the sky a lot. That's what I called it at the time, talking to the sky. And eventually I admitted, no, what I'm doing is praying. And my parents really loved walking, and they were people of faith. And again, I lived that life of being like, no, I'm a little bit different. I'm different than that. And then there I was, approaching middle age. I was walking a bunch, and I was praying a bunch. And so basically, I was trying to think about, like, who are some of the great walkers? Who are some of the wonderful people in the world throughout history who have been people that love to walk and people of faith? And John Chapman, a real guy, Johnny Appleseed. He grew up. He was born in the 1700s, but like right down the street from where I grew up. And I was like, that is somebody I've been obsessed with since I was a child. And I was like, what if I just took off and followed the path that he followed through his entire life and just went out and saw the country at an eye level? And so that was the beginning of the idea. I wanted to follow this passion for walking that I had, this passion for faith that I had, and this interest that I had in Johnny Appleseed, who was a legend, but who was actually a real guy named John Chapman.
15: Isaac Fitzgerald, you tell the tale of America in the 21st century through Johnny Appleseed, right? I mean, that's your
8: right.
15: premise. But in
8: that's
15: reality,
8: right.
15: you walk the walk, and we'll get to the path, but you met America along the way. You got out of your car and get off Amen. The plane, and you met America.
8: Yeah, and one of the things that I was really excited to see was how much kindness, how much hospitality, everything that I was trying to do. I was trying to get away from the screens. I was trying to get away from my phone. I was trying to get away from my laptop. And I wanted to get out there and just be like, there's so much division in the world right now. Everything that's kind of fed to us is like everybody is, you know, everything's turned up to 11. Let's go see what it's really like. And what I found was just so beautiful and just so kind and so welcoming. Don't get me wrong. There's going to be jerks everywhere. You know that, McGraw. There's always going to be a few jerks. But for the most part, I was just really not surprised, but I was really comforted by how much kindness I found out there in the country. And so I walked from Western Massachusetts into Western Pennsylvania, Ohio, Indiana. I drive a little bit, let's be real. There's a lot of roads out there. You got to be safe. But what I did was met people and introduced myself and just really depended on the kindness of strangers. Johnny Appleseed never had an address, but he would sleep on strangers or friends' floors or out in the wilderness. And I made the same rule. There was no hotels. I was either going to sleep outside or if a stranger or a friend welcomed me into their home. And that's what I did.
15: Isaac Fitzgerald, the book is called American Rambler, Walking the Trail of Johnny Appleseed. A lot of people thought Johnny Appleseed was just a figment of someone's imagination. He was fake. He was a made-up character. Johnny Appleseed was a real guy. And did he really walk the country planting apple trees?
8: Okay, so this is a great, great question, because here's the deal. First off, let me ask you, McGraw, what's your favorite American legend?
15: Oh, we were talking about this today, John Henry. John Henry and his...
8: Oh, the best. The best, right? John Henry, right. One of the best. And to be fair, there is some research that says that John Henry was at least an amalgamation of a bunch of stories. So while maybe not based on one actual real person, that legend is at least based on a premise of a few people who did similar things. And talk about a story that is prevalent today, right? A man versus technology,
15: right?
8: Trying to keep his job when something new, bright and shiny comes in, right? But John Henry, absolute best. Paul Bunyan, another one, but again, not a real guy. Pecos Bill, fantastic, not a real guy. Johnny Appleseed, this kind of like, he had faith, he's walking around, he's throwing apple seeds willy-nilly, he has a tin pot hat on his head, that's an American legend, but he was actually based on a real guy, and that guy's name was John Chapman. He was born in 1774, September 26th, in Leominster, Massachusetts. His father was a Minuteman. It was the Revolutionary War. We're just approaching our 250th anniversary right now, right? He's born around that time. And he was a living dude. And the legends are based on some real parts of his life. But the fact of the matter is like he wasn't throwing seeds willy-nilly. He was planting orchards. He would usually partner with people in the area. He would build fences to protect the orchards from the animals. And at that time, that was actually kind of almost a way of land speculation. But he also had this faith. So despite the fact that he kept accumulating land on paper, he never had any interest in the wealth or kind of the worldly goods that could have provided him. He always slept outside. He was always preaching. And he was very, very interested in basically community and walking. He loved animals, so he never rode a horse. Like, so that's the thing. The legend is based on real facts from his life, but he himself was a very complex real person who lived into his 70s and made it all the way to Fort Wayne, Indiana.
15: We're going to find out more. The book is called American Rambler, Walking the Trail of Johnny Appleseed. Isaac Fitzgerald, New York Times best-selling author. You've also seen him on the Today Show. He writes and is very well respected. This book's getting a lot of attention, already rocketing up the charts. The book is out on May 12th. American Rambler with Isaac Fitzgerald. America at Night, back in a moment.
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27: La Crosse's official forecast.
32: A frost advisory begins at 1 a.m. tomorrow morning and remains in effect until 8 a.m. tomorrow. Lows dip down to about 35 tonight under partly cloudy skies. Winds out of the south around 5 miles an hour. Chance of rain showers tomorrow, high of 60. Lows dip down to about 35 tomorrow night. Clear skies. Right now, 37.
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15: Isaac Fitzgerald is a New York Times bestselling author. He's on the Today Show all the time. You read him in all sorts of places. He's out with a brand new book called American Rambler, Walking the Trail of Johnny Appleseed. Isaac, take me through the kindness of strangers. You really met up with strangers, and they offered you a bed or a cot in their home, and you gladly accepted?
8: Oh, absolutely. McGraw, I went out into the world, and again, Johnny Appleseed, he made his way west, and he was always basically he would either sleep in the woods, sleep on his own, or he would depend on the kindness of strangers who eventually, because sometimes he would walk seasonally, almost in circles, he would come across people who are strangers, and then they'd become acquaintances, and then eventually friends. As he got older, I won't lie, some people used to even build like parts of their house. They would build a room off their house just for him to stay in. Although one place they literally built it, but they didn't have a door that led inside to the house because he lived outside a lot and he didn't smell that great. And that's the truth. That's a true story. That is factual story. That's not legend. That's real. So I personally tried not to be that much of a nuisance when I stayed with folks, but, I went out to Warren, Pennsylvania. I went out to different places in Ohio, Mansfield, Ohio, and I would be road wary. Sometimes I'd be walking for many, many miles, and many times, not just once, not just twice, many times people would strike up a conversation with me. I'd strike up a conversation with them. We get to talking. I kind of tell them this kind of crazy thing. Oh, what are you doing? Well, I'm kind of following the ghost of Johnny Appleseed. I'm out here looking for America. And more than numerous occasions, people be like, oh, I have a couch. I have a place that you can stay. You know, if you want to just come crash, I'll make you a pot of coffee in the morning. And that happened so many times. And what I loved about it is that we have this view of America. Oh, we used to be this way. It used to be like this, but now things are different. But when you get out there into the country, things are very, very similar. I found there's so many people who have open hearts and have open hospitality, open kindness, just like a desire to put a roof over somebody else's head. We like to hang out with each other. We like to take care of one another when given the opportunity. And that was one of the best things that I found.
15: Did you have any close calls? Did you have anybody who said, maybe not, thank you very much, but I'm going to keep walking?
8: Absolutely. Absolutely. Some people were more tolerant than kind, for sure. And even on more than one occasion, I ran into some rough situations. But again, nine times out of 10, it was always kindness. Now, don't get me wrong. Warren, Pennsylvania, I can tell you right now, there was a bar. It was the only place that was open by the time I rolled into town. I went to that bar. Fantastic place. Great people. But I was asking a lot of questions. I was just, you know, I was trying to meet folks. And one person definitely turned to me and said, are you a cop? And I was like, am I a cop? And she's like, are you a cop? And I was like, why would you, what? And she's like, you're asking a lot of questions. And that led to a bit of a situation. But I got my way out of it. Because I, like, again, I was like, do you not like cops? And she said, I don't like cops. I don't know. And I was like, that is a fair enough. That is a fair enough answer. But again, it gets back to this idea of kind of fellowship and community. One of the things about walking, it's a very lonely endeavor. And that's what Johnny Appleseed, that's what John Chapman was doing. He was going on these long solo journeys, but he also had the juxtaposition of loving community. He would always kind of proselytize. He would like to meet people. And so that's one of the things that is very interesting about his story. One other thing, if you'll allow me, and then
15: sure.
8: I'm sorry, I'll stop monologuing.
15: No, you're good.
8: I think is so important about this is there's the Disneyfication of the story of Johnny Appleseed. The apples, he's throwing them willy-nilly, and he's planting them so that we can make apple pies and apple tarts and apples for the horses and applesauce. But the fact of the matter is all those apples and where he got those seeds, it was all down to one thing. And that was alcoholic cider and applejack, a hard liquor. Because at the time, it was hard to find potable water. So we have this kind of new idea of this legend where it was all very, very wholesome. And don't get me wrong, a lot of it is wholesome. But the fact of the matter is a lot of this apple product that he was dealing in was very much about the alcohol that was being consumed at that time period. So a lot of my ramblings, a lot of my walk-ins, a lot of where I found most people with kindness, some people with rough edges, was going out into some of my favorite places, which are bars based on what you could call pubs, right? Which just means public house, a place for people to gather, like a church, like a baseball stadium, a place where communities come together.
15: So Johnny Appleseed spent his life giving the gift of alcohol around the country. No wonder he was so well received by these people.
8: To quote the great Michael Pollan, a fantastic author, in his book, The Botany for Desire, he calls John Chapman, Johnny Appleseed, American Dionysus. You're exactly right. No, wouldn't you give your couch? Oh, this guy's bringing over some good stuff.
15: I want to talk more about Johnny Appleseed, and I want to talk more about you and what you discovered. It is a fascinating conversation. Isaac Fitzgerald, our guest. But take me through, I got about 3 minutes left in this segment, and then we'll hold you over for the next segment. But the book is called American Rambler. Tell the tale. You visited the last known tree that Johnny Appleseed planted?
8: Listen, okay, so there's a place. It's in Ohio, Savannah, Ohio, Nova, Ohio. It's near Mansfield. It's this great, great, great county. And I go to this place called Allegro Farm. And I'm telling you, I'm not lying, McGraw. I just looked it up. I didn't email ahead. I didn't call ahead. I did an old-fashioned drop-in. I just pulled the car up into the driveway of this beautiful, picturesque farm. I get out. I go. I knock on the door. And the first words out of my mouth, woman opens the door, are just like, hey, I'm so sorry. I don't mean to bother you. I can come back later. I'm working on a book. I'm working on a story about Johnny Appleseed. You've got this last tree that was planted by him. It's still alive. I was totally expecting her to be like, yeah, get out of here, come back some later date if I was lucky. Instead, her name was Patty. She just said, come on in. Come on in. She poured me a bunch of lemonade. We got to iced tea. She opened up her whole home. She talked to me for hours. And the story is, his particular type of Christianity, which again, 1800s, you know how nowadays you got startups, McGraw? You know how you've got like there's internet websites and all that?
15: Sure.
8: Yeah. In the 1800s, starting a new version of Christianity was kind of the startup of the day. There were all these different interpretations that were happening, and he happened to be a Swedenborg. And I get into it in the book. I won't bore you with it here because we only got another minute. But genuinely, there was a preacher in that area, so he would come by every year to meet with that preacher, and he would plant trees there. And Patty still had, the soil is so rich that that tree is still right there in their front yard, and it's actually spread out two separate trees. And in the 90s, people used to come in buses just to check them out. And she's been fixing up the farm, and she's hoping people come back to visit. And that's why she was so excited that I was swinging by, and that's why she opened up to me. And it was a beautiful conversation.
15: How's the cider from the Johnny Appleseed tree? Did she make the American cider?
8: I did not drink any alcohol cider.
15: Right, hold
8: from her
15: hold tree. That thought. Hold that thought. I want to hear this story. Isaac Fitzgerald, our guest. The book is called American Rambler, New York Times bestselling author. His brand new book out. It comes out May 12th, already rocketing up all of the bestseller lists. American Rambler, Isaac Fitzgerald, America at Night, back in a moment.
0: Coming to you from the heart of the nation, this is America at Night with McGraw-Milhaven.

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6: 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It's a way to improve the company's AI models to emulate such basic computer use behaviors as drop-down menus and keyboard shortcuts. By the way, the company's also preparing to cut 10% of its workforce, in part to pay for its spending on AI. I'm Jeff Colvin.
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12: Rediscovering Johnny Appleseed, our guest rediscovered America. Isaac Fitzgerald is our guest. New York Times bestselling author is out with a new book. By the way, publisher is Knopf, and it's called American Rambler, Walking the Trail of Johnny Appleseed. Real quick, I want to get back to that story we were talking about. The woman who has the last known Johnny Appleseed tree, she does make apple cider from the apples in that tree?
13: No. Okay. I'm saying I wish she did. I wish she did. But no, her name is Patty. What she does is she does make some mean lemonade, some mean iced tea, and she's got a lot of wonderful stories about that farm and about basically her great-great-grandmother telling her about when John Chapman, like basically her great-great-grandmother used to tell her great-great-aunt, and the great-great-aunt told the aunt and then told her about when John Chapman used to come and visit. And that's another thing that just so captured my imagination, are all these different stories that we tell each other, right? All these different stories that make up what become history. And that's part of the book too, is trying to separate what's legend, what's story, what's truth, and what's fact. And so that's one of the other threads that cuts through the book, is I'm exploring Johnny Appleseed's story, I'm exploring John Chapman's story, I'm exploring America, and I'm also exploring my own family's story and trying to figure out, you know, what was real, what was legend, and the stories that kind of everybody, we all have these family stories, right? Where you're trying to figure out what was actually going on versus like what's maybe a greater truth that we get at with that kind of bullshit story your uncle tells you, you know? And so that's another part of the book as well.
12: We should say that you had a rough childhood growing up. At one point you were homeless, correct?

0: I get it. We all have our bucket list items. Okay, go to the Grand Canyon. Go see the Golden Gate Bridge. Of course, go do that. But every single state has state forests and their national parks. There's so many smaller, more beautiful places that you can go visit if you just get out of your routine a little bit. And that, I hope that is the thesis that people connect to in this book.
1: The book is called American Rambler, Walking the Trail of Johnny Appleseed. Isaac Fitzgerald, our guest. Did you come to any realization about your childhood? Were you able to put it in a compartment to understand it a little better?
0: Yeah. I mean, listen, one of the things that this whole trip gave me, and I think also just maturing, I think a lot of us can understand this, is I have a lot more empathy for my parents. I understand how hard it is, especially if you don't have a lot, how hard it is to raise a family, how hard it is to be a dedicated father or mother, and how hard it is to kind of try to scrape together a life. And I think when I was a kid, you know, I had a lot of questions around, there's some violence in the household, there was arguments, but as you get older, you start to realize, like, listen, life is complicated and people are nuanced. My first book, Dirtbag Massachusetts, really focuses on the more difficult parts of my childhood. This book, it really is born of what I was saying at the beginning, these long walks and camping trips and canoe trips that my parents used to take me on when I was young. So it allowed me to give my parents this more three-dimensional look. And so that was one aspect of it. But another aspect of it is that it's, you know, life kind of keeps going. And my mother got stuck in a tough situation taking care of her mother, who lived to the age of 101. And again, really, another core part of the book, I hope, is empathy, recognizing that we're all struggling and we're all working really hard to try and take care of one another. That's this other really important part. Our families, of course, but also people take care of each other's that aren't just in their immediate circle. And so that was something that I realized. My parents' love of community and love of watching out for one another and love of taking care of each other, that's something I rediscovered on the road. And the more I saw it, the more I was reminded of the better parts of my childhood.
1: American Rambler is the book, Walking the Trail of Johnny Appleseed. It's interesting how the kindness of strangers reminds you of the kindness of your family, right? The kindness of strangers and the empathy you found in total, complete strangers sort of helped you rediscover and put your own family life into perspective.
0: Yeah, absolutely. And made me, you know, I have nieces and nephews now. I'm very proud uncle. And it makes, like, it's a part of wanting to be present and be in the moment with the people that you're with the people that you love, be a part of your community. Like that, I mean, that's another premise of the book, is there's so much space in this country. Go to a space, or if you're already there, if you've already set up a home, if you've already set up a place to live, join that community and start building some stuff. I really think in this modern era, there's so much focus on who's the best. Who's number one? Like, let's pretend you play piano. Well, people can go online and find the best pianist, right? People can, there's all this other stuff that you can watch on the screen, but nothing, you know this, nothing beats just going down to a local joint and hearing somebody play piano. Nothing beats those kind of small community moments. And that's something that I loved. Chapman used to roll into town and he would do some preaching, and it became what was going on that night. People would come out of their houses. They would gather. And that's a real core part of this book, is a focus on fellowship, a focus on community, and making sure, you know, don't get me wrong, every once in a while, of course, we're all going to be focused on one big national thing. But if you get back into your local communities, you're going to find so much worth living for, and it's a guiding light once you start really connecting with it.
1: Yeah, American Rambler, Isaac Fitzgerald. If you could ask Johnny Appleseed a question, what would you ask him?
0: Oh, my man. The story, if you don't mind, real quick, the story of his death is he dies in Fort Wayne, Indiana. It's something else fascinating about him is he was always moving westward, mainly because as people settled the country, it would get too civilized for him. And so he's always kind of walking in these circles, seasonal circles, always going west. And he made it to his 70s. Walking that much is very healthy. And he made it into his 70s, which was incredible age for the time. And he passed away on some acquaintance's floor. And they said that he seemed so happy because he was going on to what he believed was going to be his next step in life, which was this afterlife, which was heaven. Mm. And if I could ask him one question now, I would ask him, what do you believe is the best way to live in the service of others? Because I think that was such an important part of what he did and his driving force. And I would like to think that he could look at the day that we're living in now. And I would ask him to look at everything that's going on right now. How would you live in the service of others? How would you bring that kind of community to people now? And I would love to know his answer.
1: Isaac Fitzgerald, the book is called American Rambler, Walking the Trail of Johnny Appleseed. You are married, and your wife must be a saint to let you take a trip like this.
0: All right, listen, John Chapman, an American saint. Johnny Appleseed, an American legend. Kelly Farber, we were dating at the beginning of this year, and somehow, through the course of this year, despite the fact that I was on the road, living outside, that's a big arc of the book, and I appreciate you bringing it up, man, because for me, my whole life, like you said, I grew up in a homeless shelter. I was genuinely always kind of a rambling, gambling man. I went to so many different schools in my childhood. Then I become an adult. I live in so many different places. I never signed a lease. Every single place I lived was like a handshake agreement or a friend of a friend. And my whole life has been built around this idea that I love getting out in the world. I love traveling. I love bouncing around. But part of the thread of this book is me recognizing I maybe don't want to die on an acquaintance's floor. I maybe do want more stability in my life. I maybe do want more of a home. And that really started with my girlfriend at the beginning of the book, my now wife, Kelly, and recognizing, and just to be clear, McGraw, you're from Long Island originally, right?
1: Yes, yes.
0: So we have built our home on Long Island. And that has been so meaningful to me to recognize, as much as I love adventure, there's other types of adventure. And part of that is the bravery almost to admit, hey, I think not only do I want stability, but I think I deserve stability.
1: Yeah, good for you. Isaac Fitzgerald, the book is called American Rambler, Walking the Trail of Johnny Appleseed, New York Times bestselling writer. He also frequents the Today Show. Isaac, I'm glad you found what you were looking for. Take care of that wife. And when you walk into a bar in Long Island, don't start asking questions right away. Buy a couple drinks first and then start asking a couple questions.
0: Can I ask real quick before I lose you, brother?
1: Yes,
0: where
1: ahead.
0: In Long Island did you grow up?
1: A town called Manhasset up on the North Shore.
0: Beautiful, beautiful, beautiful. Yeah. Well, I hope we meet in person at one point. Thank you for having me on the show. You were fantastic.
1: Isaac Fitzgerald, congratulations with the book. Be safe. American Rambler. America at Night. Back in a moment.
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1: All right, we are done for hour number two. I don't know where the hour went. The book is called American Rambler, Walking the Trail of Johnny Appleseed. Isaac Fitzgerald was our guest. Book comes out on May 12th. And as I said, it's rocketing up the charts. All right, next hour, it's open phones, whatever your little heart desires. 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Oh, my goodness, you're weird. Oh, wait, it's a podcast? 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Our executive director is Alex Hinton. Our engineer tonight is Richard Good. I'm McGraw-Milhaven, and this is America at Night on Westwood One.
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23: I'm Michael Toscano. President Trump is alternately threatening Iran and saying talks with them are going well. Correspondent Jesse Mitchell is following the indirect negotiations.
24: In a social media post Wednesday, the president warned Iran that bombing will start at a much higher intensity if the regime doesn't agree to a deal. Tehran said it's reviewing the latest proposal from Washington, reportedly a one-page memorandum of understanding. Axios reports provisions include Iran committing to a moratorium on nuclear enrichment and the U.S. agreeing to lift sanctions and release billions in frozen assets.
23: A suicide note Jeffrey Epstein's former cellmate claimed he found after the late sex offender's first suicide attempt has been made public. It had been sealed in a courthouse vault for nearly 5 years. CBS News Justice Department reporter Jake Rosen takes a look.
25: CBS News has not independently verified the note, and the network has reached out to the FBI and Justice Department for comment. The scrawled note appears to read, "They investigated me for months. Found nothing, so 15-year-old charges resulted." The note also includes the phrases, "time to say goodbye" and "no fun, not worth it."
23: Commerce Secretary Howard Lutnick was before the House Oversight Committee Wednesday to talk about his relationship with Epstein, especially after he said he had severed ties. Congressional reporter Torian Small.
0: We know that they were close for some time as they were both neighbors in New York when they both had homes there in Manhattan. And there's also been business connection or ties between the two. Both had dealings in the financial industry. Jeffrey Epstein obviously being quite the big financier in New York.
23: In Indiana, several state Republican lawmakers who helped stop President Trump's redistricting plan there lost to challengers he endorsed in Tuesday's primaries. CBS News political director Finn Gomez looks at the president's hold on his base.
2: It comes down to this. Trump's national numbers are underwater because of the cost of living issues, gas prices, the Iran war. Voters largely are cooling on him if you look at these latest polls. But inside the Republican Party, inside these Republican primaries, he holds serious sway with Republican voters.
23: Indiana's Republican Governor Mike Braun says it's too late now to redraw congressional maps to favor the GOP.
3: I think that ship has sailed due to the fact that the only place that can be entertained is probably in a way before your primary. And of course, ours has passed.
23: In Mississippi, tornadoes have been reported but not yet confirmed. Lincoln County has sent an emergency management team to the town of Brookhaven. Severe thunderstorms are sweeping all the way from Virginia to Louisiana overnight. This is CBS News.
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23: Well, we've all been frustrated by customer service, and that includes the Pope.
26: 2 months after becoming the Pope, Pope Leo called his bank back in Chicago to change the phone number in his account. But a customer service rep told him he could only do that in person. The Reverend Tom McCarthy, a close friend of Pope Leo, says that's when Leo told the woman he was the Pope.
27: She hung up on him.
26: The church eventually reached the bank manager.
27: Well, we don't want to lose the account of the Pope. Well, then change his phone number.
26: The bank did. Michael Wallace, CBS News.
23: The number of anti-Semitic incidents in the United States tallied by the Anti-Defamation League declined by 33% overall in 2025, the first drop in 5 years. They cited a dramatic decrease of incidents on college campuses. The ADL said those incidents fell from almost 1,700 in 2024 to 583 in 2025. Michael Toscano, CBS News.
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5: 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Text line is open. Phone lines are open. We have a couple of lines open for you. I want to take a minute tonight and talk about Ted Turner, the mouth of the South, who passed away today. Ted Turner, and in all of the eulogies and all the talking, it was all about CNN and the 24-hour news channels that he created. And don't get me wrong, that's a huge legacy for Ted Turner. But there's a story that I think most of people are forgetting about Ted Turner. And yes, I know he was married to Jane Fonda. And yes, I know he bought thousands and thousands and thousands of acres and helped the bison and all of that. I know he was a big liberal. I get it, all of those things. But before all of that, and yes, he did win the America's Cup as a yachtsman, and he bumbled and stumbled on something that people didn't realize how brilliant it really was. Go all the way back to 1976, before CNN, before the 24-hour news channels, before all of that, before he was Ted Turner, he bought a local television station in Atlanta, and it was called WTCG. And it was an independent, from what I understand, it was an independent television station in Atlanta. Now, every single market in America has these, right? You had the NBC affiliate, you had the ABC affiliate, you had the CBS affiliate, and then you had one or two sort of independent stations. I grew up in New York. It was WPIX. It was WOR. But every station's got those third and fourth channels that were kind of independent, and they would kind of, you know, run reruns of I Love Lucy, and you know, maybe they'd have some type of, some had some news, but local news, and some didn't. And it was, right, it was sort of a, and oftentimes a lot of these stations aired the local TV. Growing up in New York, WOR had the Mets and WPIX had the Yankees at the time. Now it's all changed around, but whatever. So Ted Turner buys WTCG and apparently lobbies the FCC and the cable stations. He changes the letters from WTCG and he changes it to WTBS. And he puts it on this newfangled cable in 1976. Well, now he has a television station that's going to go all around the country on this newfangled cable, which nobody really quite understands what cable is, but Ted Turner sees the future. And Ted Turner goes along and buys the Atlanta Braves. I think it was for the unheard of sum at the time of $12 million, if memory serves me right. It might have been 12, might have been $13 million. That was in 1976. I think the Yankees in 1973 sold for $10 million to George Steinbrenner. And in 1980, so 4 years later, after 76, the Mets sold for, I think, $20 million. But anyway, so Ted Turner buys the Braves. He doesn't buy it because he's the biggest baseball fan in the world. He buys it because he's got to put something on cheap on TBS. And so Ted Turner takes this baseball team that he buys and puts the games on TBS. Well, it's not just played in Atlanta. It's played all over the country. And all of a sudden, the owners were like, well, this is the dumbest thing in the world. Why would somebody in North Platte, Nebraska, care about the Atlanta Braves? But whatever. All of a sudden, because it was on, people started watching TBS. And people started watching baseball. And it became a thing. And there are Braves fans scattered throughout the country because, okay, maybe in New York, you could watch the Mets or the Yankees. But if you're in Ottumwa, Iowa, you really couldn't watch any baseball. But you got cable, and all of a sudden, the Braves are on every day. And so you became a Braves fan. And the ratings were solid, and the ratings were great. The Braves were terrible. there was, you know, 1,500 people in the stadium, but there were more people watching on TV because it was on. And the genius of Ted Turner was that he bought the TV station and needed cheap content. So he bought the Braves for $12 million and put them on the TV station, beamed it around the world, and that was the beginning of his genius. Now it makes perfect sense, right? That was before, you know, you didn't have, you had maybe Monday Night Baseball on ABC, but that changed the world again. So Ted Turner was a man, right? He could see around the corner. That is for sure. And a story that wasn't really told all day today. I was kind of shocked. It was all about the cable news networks, and now you have, you know, four different news networks, right? The theory was, how are we going to fill up one 24-hour news channel? Well, now we've got, like, you know, five. We got CNN, we got MSNBC, we got Fox, we got News Nation, right? I mean, that's four right there. But buying TBS and then turning it into a superstation on cable and then buying the Braves for content, quite frankly, a stroke of genius. All right. That's my story on Ted Turner. Never met the man, never interviewed him, but an interesting guy nonetheless. 1-844-2-McGraw, 1-844-262-4729. Here's what we're going to do. We got a couple phone calls, a couple of text messages coming in. We'll take a quick break. We'll go to the phones right after that. America at Night, back in a moment.
1: 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America at Night with McGraw-Milhaven.
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17: La Crosse's official forecast.
19: A frost advisory begins at 1 a.m. tomorrow morning. Lows level off around 35 overnight under partly cloudy skies. Winds out of the south around 5 miles an hour. Sunshine mixed with clouds at times again Thursday. Highs level off around 60. Mainly clear Thursday night. Lows dip down to about 35. Right now, it's 37 degrees.
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1: With McGraw Millhaven.
5: Absolutely. Relax. You're listening to America at Night, just like the woman said. 1-844-2-McGraw. 1-844-262-4729. Michelle, first timer in Washington. Welcome to America at Night. Hello. Michelle, are you there? Oh, Michelle. Technically, she's still a first-timer if she doesn't talk. Michelle going once. Michelle going twice. All right, put her on hold. We'll see if we go back. Let's go to Catherine in Vancouver. Catherine, welcome to America at Night.
20: Hey. Hi. In the 60s, my dad used to coach hockey. And one night when we were watching the playoffs here, when we almost got the cup, he told me this wild story, and it blew my mind. He said that he was there at the game when they started in Vancouver waving the white towel. And he said, we started it in Vancouver. So, and he was there. He saw it. So I thought that was a kind of cool story.
5: Starting the white towel at a hockey game.
20: Yeah, he saw everybody in the audience.
5: Right.
20: Twirling the white towel around. And we started that thing.
5: Yeah, I mean, didn't the Steelers have the terrible towel? Didn't the Steelers sort of start that?
20: I don't know, but Dad said that. So everyone wants to claim it's theirs.
5: Well, if Dad said it's true, it's got to be true.
20: Well, yeah, he was there. Daddy was always right.
5: Got to love you. All right. Thanks, Catherine. Have yourself a good night. Tim in Washington, welcome to America at Night.
21: Yeah. Hey, I don't really agree with Catherine at all, but there is some truth to what she's saying about the white towel on the top of the hockey stick and the frustration of the coach.
5: All right. I'll check it out. I believe you.
21: Okay. So here's a different take on dear Ron Moore.
5: Okay.
21: And I sat on this and stewed on it for a day, and I watched this podcast, and it was five military guys, and I wish I could definitively reference it, but they were talking about what the next move will be in the Iran War.
5: Okay.
21: You know, and they were all military guys, and, you know, take Karg, bomb heavily,
3: don't rule out ground troops, yada, yada, yada. And the fifth guy says, I think that they're going to let the ceasefire expire. And then, be it a legitimate threat or a false flag, Israel is going to come in and do a lot of damage.
5: Okay.
3: I don't think that's totally unrealistic about Israel coming in.
5: Mm-hmm. So, well, right now, I would say they're working in conjunction with the United States, I think, for the most part. You think that, what, we're going to declare the ceasefire or some type of one-page agreement to call things off and continue negotiating, and then Israel's going to come in and start throwing bombs around?
3: Well, I don't think this one-page agreement, amendment, whatever, you know, like, what, three steps? I don't think that's going to work out.
5: Okay.
3: And I think somehow, one way or another, and I don't know. I think there's some credibility, whether it be a false flag by Israel or something like that, that Israel just comes in and says, okay, we're getting the job done.
5: Yeah. So you're telling me that who knows? I don't know. I find it hard to believe that Israel would go on alone by itself without the United States. But, you know, anything's possible. We'll wait and see what happens.
3: I don't think they would. I think they would have, in some way or another, they would probably have our backing.
5: Oh, you think so? Well, right, but they would go it alone. We would let them, or we would give them the tacit approval. Go ahead and do what you want to do, but we'll be on the sidelines?
3: Mostly on the sidelines.
5: Yeah, interesting. I don't know. I don't see it, but, who knows?
3: I don't know.
5: It's the
3: I'm
5: future.
3: Just saying that guy made the point.
5: All right, good to know. Tim, thanks. Let's go to Michelle, who's back in Washington. Still a first-timer. Michelle, welcome to America at Night.
4: Thank you, McGraw. Can you hear me now?
5: You can hear you loud and clear. Thanks for calling in.
4: Oh, good. I'm a 78-year-old lady who just loves the old movies, and I was prompted to call you by your wonderful discussion on Monday night of Star Wars. And incidentally, I love your program for the wide variety of cultural things you cover. I mean, it's fascinating. And
5: well, thank you.
4: Haven't heard a program this interesting in a long time. I wanted to say to you that your talk about Star Wars, which will be 50 years old in 2027 next year.
5: Right.
4: Star Wars, when I first saw it, the year it came out in 77, I was in line in the theater, one of the first people to ever see it, I guess. And I had been captivated by science fiction heroes since I was in kindergarten. And I used to come home from school while my parents were working, and I'd turn on the TV and watch the old movie serials, the chapter plays. And they were still producing a few of them in 1953 when I was in kindergarten. But the most famous serials of all time in the public's mind then, and even perhaps now among the old-timers like me, is Flash Gordon with Buster Crabbe. I'm not talking about the 1980 remake. I'm talking about the chapter plays. And there were three of them, and they were very similar to Star Wars in many ways. And Buster Crabbe was an Olympic gold medal swimmer in Los Angeles in 1928. And then he began a movie career. He was incredibly handsome and strong and fast, incredible, probably the best athlete in some ways, at least the most versatile one that ever appeared in the movies. I know many good ones have, like Johnny Weissmuller. But I have to tell you, Flash Gordon was made, the first serial called, the feature version of it was called Space Soldiers, but it was just called Flash Gordon. And that was in 1936. And the next one in 38 was Flash Gordon's trip to Mars. And in 1940, Flash Gordon conquers the universe. And these were made by Universal, one of the leading cereal makers. And Flash Gordon starred Buster Crabbe, and his co-stars were Gene Rogers as Dale Arden. And it was a two-year-old comic strip when that first serial came out.
5: But hold on a second. But the whole idea of Star Wars, right? Wasn't that Star Wars sort of an ode to all those sort of serials and science fiction sort of shows?
4: It was. It was. Yeah. And I have met many, many serial actors and makers back in the 70s and 80s when they were still kicking around. And I'm nationally known for my knowledge of serials and American pop culture. And I have to tell you, though, Charles Middleton played Ming the Merciless. Probably he was a very famous villain, appeared in hundreds of movies. Frank Shannon played Dr. Zarkov. And those are the four main characters in the serial. There were many, supporting characters.
5: You and really do know your serials.
4: This was the very first time that a science fiction, there had been earlier science fiction serials, but this was the first one with a famous hero. And unlike Star Wars was new to the vast majority of people because the comic books came out from Marvel the same year the movie did. And I believe that there was one or two earlier paperback books in 76, well, my memory.
5: Yeah, actually, you bring up a good point, Michelle, and I got to cut you off because we're short on a break here. But the superhero movies today all came from some type of comic book strip. Star Wars was its own universe, right? There wasn't a comic book beforehand, right? George Lucas just sort of created Star Wars on his own as a one-off. That's true. And then... yeah, filmed it, which is makes it different. But I can't believe that it caught fire the way it did. And I watched it again, as I said, the other night for the first time since I saw it in the movie theater in the 1970s. And God love you. I love movies that some people don't understand. It goes right over my head. I don't get the fascination, but I love people who do.
4: Well, I met Buster Crabbe in 1970, and he told me, I'll give you one quick sentence.
5: Real quick, Michelle, I am out of time for this segment. I am a slave to the clock. Call back some other night, and we can talk more. Michelle, first timer from Washington. Love it. Good stuff. All right, stay right there. More. 1-844-2-McGraw or 1-844-262-4729. America at Night, back in a moment.
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5: All right, let's go. There's just some text messages, because we got a whole bunch of text messages. I've been falling down on the job. This one's from Illinois. Another great 3 hours of radio. God bless. Thank you. Here's another one from Illinois. Have Michelle on as a guest for the whole half hour. Boy, she knew her cereals, didn't she? Man, that was an education. Wisconsin, sorry to hear about Ted Turner. I loved watching the Braves and the Hawks as a kid and the old show reruns. And then later, Larry King, I was in heaven. Yeah, I forgot about the Atlanta Hawks. He then bought the Atlanta Hawks, put them on TBS again. Cheap content to run on TBS back in the olden days. Yeah, it was all about the Braves and the Hawks, and then they would have whatever, you know, old syndicated sitcom on in between games. Here's one from Vancouver. Man, I love this story about Johnny Appleseed. West Columbia, South Carolina, you killed it on the Johnny Appleseed interview. Thank you very much. That's an interview where I could only mess it up. You just get out of the way and you let him go. Pennsylvania from the 412. Fascinating subjects that are both educational and entertaining. Keep up the great work. Thank you very much, Pennsylvania. Here's somebody in St. Albans, Vermont. If it's Taco Tuesday, it's Taco Tuesday in the Strait of Hormuz. A little snark coming out of Vermont. Robert in New Haven, Connecticut. Robert, welcome to America at Night.
3: Yes, thank you for taking my call. Yeah, I like the variety of callers, and R2, D2, and Chewbacca. That's, you know, but can I give you great news of confidence? I'll give you great news of confidence for all the U.S. taxpayers.
5: Okay.
3: How many trillions of dollars were in debt? Like, I think 30 trillion, if not more.
5: I think it's 32 trillion, and our national debt just surpassed 100% of our GDP.
3: Yeah, and I just, this is from just a little bit of confidence. This is from Taxpayers for Common Sense. It's a website, and it's, it says right here about 58% of the material the Pentagon possesses, which is $36.9 billion worth, are items it does not need. But then it gets even better.
5: Well, that's, I mean, that's hard to, that's hard to quantify. How do you know you don't need it?
3: How about this? Well, the GAO, the government accounting, whatever, GAO, testimony following.

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18: Take me down to Duke's place. Wireless box in town is Duke's place. Love that piano sound in Duke's place. Saxes do their tricks in Duke's place. Fellas swing their chicks in Duke's place. Come on. Get your kicks in Duke's place. Take it, Duke.
19: There you go. It was brought up. We had to play it. We had to play a little Duke Zebert for you. That's going to do it for us tonight on America at Night. Thanks for everybody who chimed in. And, of course, Isaac Fitzgerald with the new book, American Rambler, talking about Johnny Appleseed and his walk across America, just like Johnny Appleseed. Hey, tomorrow night we'll do it all again. Thanks for listening. Thanks for calling, as always. Our executive director is Alex Hinton. Our engineer tonight is Richard Good. I'm McGraw Milhaven, and this is America at Night on Westwood One. I'm headed off to Duke Zebert's. We'll see you there.

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9: I'm Michael Toscano. Pray for Mississippi. That tonight from Governor Tate Reeves as severe storms, including reported tornadoes, rake through the state. WJTV-TV meteorologist Ken South describes the winds that swept through Sartinville in the southern part of the state.
10: We're looking at winds moving in opposite directions at 57 and 50 miles per hour. Add that together, and there's a potential for over 100 mile per hour winds coming from this storm. That, if it were on the ground, that would be, I believe, an EF1 tornado.
9: Hundreds of homes have been damaged in a number of counties, with schools in Lawrence, Lincoln, and Brookhaven closed Thursday. A different weather condition in Colorado. The sound of crews removing snow from Coors Field in Denver this past evening before the Mets defeated the Rockies there. A late spring snowstorm left the state digging out Wednesday. U.S. Central Command says a U.S. Navy warplane fired on and disabled the rudder of an oil tanker trying to break the U.S. blockade of Iranian ports. This, as CBS's Linda Kenyon reports, indirect U.S.-Iran talks continue.
11: The president says it's very possible there will be a deal very soon.
12: They want to make a deal. We've had very good talks over the last 24 hours.
11: But any deal, he says, must include this.
12: Iran cannot have a nuclear weapon, and they won't. And they've agreed to that.
11: At the same time, Trump issued a not-so-veiled threat.
12: Now we have to get what we have to get. If we don't do that, we'll have to go a big step further.
11: Earlier on social media, the president posted, "If they don't agree, the bombing starts." Linda Kenyon, CBS News, the White House.
9: With a gallon of regular gas pegged Wednesday at $4.53 by AAA, it's getting harder for Meals on Wheels to make deliveries.
13: Many of the drivers who deliver the meals to seniors are volunteers.
14: We're hearing things from volunteers that, you know, we just don't know how much longer we can do this.
13: Tasha Samuels manages the DuPage Senior Citizen Council in DuPage County, Illinois, near Chicago. She's trying to adjust the program's budget to cover the cost of gas without cutting meal deliveries. Driver Jason Burke says he doesn't just deliver meals, he checks on the welfare of his clients every day.
15: That's why this job is so important.
13: Michael Wallace, CBS News.
9: Ted Turner, the flamboyant sportsman and media tycoon who founded CNN, died Wednesday. Longtime CNN anchor Wolf Blitzer talked about the reason Turner told him he founded CNN International.
16: He felt, and he was an idealistic guy, he felt that if people all over the world were seeing the same news, maybe the world would be a little bit more peaceful and a little bit better.
9: Turner was 87 years old. This is CBS News.
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9: There's some new research showing that you may still be lonely if most of your friendships are online.
29: A study of 1,500 between the ages of 30 to 70 finds that connecting online with people you've never met doesn't affect your level of loneliness. But Brian Primack at Oregon State University says,
30: the gold standard of human relationship is in-person relationship.
29: He says the study raises concerns about having too many interactions with people who are strangers, and though it isn't bad to be friends with people who are close personal friends,
30: it maybe isn't the panacea we were looking for.
29: Past research shows that people who feel lonely are more than twice as likely to develop depression. Allison Keyes, CBS News.
9: DoorDash says it's spending more than $50 million in this April, May, June quarter on gas price relief for its delivery drivers. The extra compensation is to offset those sharp increases in gas prices due to the Iran war, with delivery orders rising. Michael Toscano, CBS News.
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8: CBS News Brief. President Trump threatened Iran with higher-level military strikes if it doesn't accept a peace deal, but correspondent Jesse Mistral tells us he also said talks show great progress.
9: President Trump told reporters he's had very good talks with Iran and that it's possible the two nations will soon reach a deal.
10: I know they want to make a deal badly. And we'll see if we get there.
8: Justice reporter Jake Rosen tells us a newly discovered document in the Epstein case is now public.
11: An apparent suicide note written in 2019 by the late convicted sex offender Jeffrey Epstein was released Wednesday when a U.S. District Court judge ordered the release of the document at the request of the New York Times.
8: Commerce Secretary Howard Lutnick was questioned Wednesday by the House Oversight Committee over his previous contradictory claims about his relationship with Epstein. Committee Chairman James Comer.
12: If we find that there were any misstatements by Lutnick, it's a felony to lie to Congress, and he'll be held accountable.
8: CBS News Brief. I'm Michael Toscano.
4: La Crosse's official forecast.
13: A frost advisory begins at 1 a.m. tomorrow morning. Lows dip down to about 35 overnight under mainly clear skies. Winds out of the south around 5 miles an hour. Sunshine mixed with clouds at times Thursday. High temperatures reach up to 60. Mainly clear skies Thursday night. Lows dip down to about 36. Right now, it's 35 degrees.

0: The Real Risk. This is Soundbites, and I'm Alan Davidson. Staring into screens? That's the situation of far too many kids today. And NYU's Scott Galloway thinks it's an important risk.
1: Big tech is not our friend. It's not concerned with the well-being of our children. Their job is every day to figure out how to get our kids spending one more minute away from relationships and on a screen, which they can monetize. So there's a real threat that the deepest pocketed, most talented companies in the world are trying to separate us and isolate us. And young people, especially young men, are especially vulnerable to the notion they can have friends, income, romantic partners on a screen. Men ages 20 to 30 are spending less time outdoors than prison inmates. The number of teens who see their friends every day has been cut in half.
0: The solution? Parents knowing when to turn off the tech. With Soundbites, I'm Alan Davidson for CBS News.
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3: LaCrosse's official forecast.
4: A frost advisory begins at 1 a.m. this morning and remains in effect until 8 a.m. this morning. Lows level off around 35 overnight under partly cloudy skies. Winds out of the south around 5 miles an hour. Sunshine mixed with clouds at times Thursday. High temperatures reach up to 60. Mainly clear skies Thursday night, 36. Right now,
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6: I'm Michael Toscano. A tornado tore through southwestern Mississippi, triggering a tornado emergency with reports of people trapped in damaged homes. WJTV-TV meteorologist Ken South.
7: How strong are these winds? Now, we can't tell you what's happening down at the ground, but we can say at cloud level, we're looking at winds moving in opposite directions at 57 and 50 miles per hour. Add that together, and there's a potential for over 100 mile per hour winds coming from this storm.
6: Tornadoes and flooding have been reported throughout central and west Mississippi, with 19,000 customers without power. President Trump says talks with Iran continue.
8: Now we're doing well. Now we have to get what we have to get. If we don't do that, we'll have to go a big step further.
6: Correspondent Jesse Mitchell has more.
9: Tehran said it's reviewing the latest proposal from Washington, reportedly a one-page memorandum of understanding. Axios reports provisions include Iran committing to a moratorium on nuclear enrichment and the U.S. agreeing to lift sanctions and release billions in frozen assets. This comes as hundreds of merchant ships remain backlogged in the Persian Gulf.
6: A suicide note Jeffrey Epstein supposedly wrote after his first suicide attempt in 2019 has been made public. CBS News Justice Department reporter Jake Rosen.
10: CBS News has not independently verified the note, and the network has reached out to the FBI and Justice Department for comment. The scrawled note appears to read, "They investigated me for months, found nothing, so 15-year-old charges resulted." The note also includes the phrases, "Time to say goodbye," and "No fun, not worth it."
6: Commerce Secretary Howard Lutnick was questioned by the House Oversight Committee over when his relationship with Epstein ended. More from correspondent Nicole Killian.
11: Many Democrats on the panel, including Congressman Walkinshaw, say they believe that Secretary Lutnick should resign. Chairman Comer, for his part, though, said that if there were any misstatements on the part of Secretary Lutnick, that he would be held accountable. We, of course, expect the panel to release transcripts from this interview, which will be written. It was not a videotaped interview at some point in the near future.
6: Several passengers aboard a cruise ship exposed to hantavirus disembarked almost 2 weeks ago and are back in the United States. California and Georgia health officials are monitoring them for potential infection. Here's correspondent Tom Hansen.
12: The Dutch Foreign Ministry says those three passengers believed to be infected with the deadly hantavirus will receive specialized medical treatment in Europe after a high-stakes evacuation off the MV Hondius. Now a debate is raging over what to do with the nearly 150 remaining passengers just days away from reaching the Canary Islands.
6: This is CBS News.
13: It's one of the most successful law and justice programs in television history that continues to uncover the truth. 48 Hours, Saturday on CBS and streaming on Paramount Plus.
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6: It's the last season for The Bear on TV.
16: I believe in you more than I've ever believed in myself, because you're The Bear.
17: Hulu says The Bear's fifth season drops June 25th. It'll also be its last.
18: Yes, sir.
19: Yes, Chef.
17: Now, this happens just a day after Hulu dropped a surprise prequel episode with Bear stars Eben Moss Bacharach and John Bernthal.
20: You're scaring the normals.
21: This is fine. This is nothing. It's nothing.
17: The Bear has racked up a total of 21 Emmys since it debuted in 2022 and made stars out of Bacharach, Jeremy Allen White, and Iowa Debrey. Matt Wolf, CBS News.
6: The Federal Equal Employment Opportunity Commission filed a discrimination lawsuit against the New York Times, claiming it passed over a white male employee for a promotion in favor of a lesser qualified woman to meet its diversity goals. The Times called the lawsuit politically motivated and said it would defend itself vigorously. Michael Toscano, CBS News.
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7: CBS News Brief. The National Weather Service confirms an extremely dangerous tornado moved across parts of western and central Mississippi this past evening, leaving behind major damage. And WJTV-TV meteorologist Ken South describes dangerous winds in the southern part of the state.
8: The environment was right for that to happen, and we're still in an environment over mostly south Mississippi in the Pine Belt where that unfortunately could still happen.
7: Indirect talks between the U.S. and Iran continue as President Trump offers this update.
9: No, they want to make a deal badly, and we'll see if we get there.
7: Commerce Secretary Howard Lutnick took questions behind closed doors of the House Oversight Committee over his relationship with the late sex offender Jeffrey Epstein. It continued after he originally said he ended it. Committee Chairman James Comer.
10: If we find that there were any misstatements by Lutnick, it's a felony to lie to Congress, and he'll be held accountable.
7: CBS News Brief. I'm Michael Toscano.
11: La Crosse's official forecast.
12: A frost advisory continues until 8 a.m. this morning. Lows level off around 33 overnight under partly cloudy skies, south winds around 5 miles an hour. Sunshine mixed with clouds at times again Thursday. High temperatures reach up to 60. Lows dip down to about 36 Thursday night. Mainly clear skies. Currently 33.
13: The Crown has made it clear. The climate must be perfect all the year. A law was made a distant moon ago here. July and August cannot be too hot.

0: And welcome back to Coast, George Norrie. Final questions with Gerald Celente as we talk about trends. Let's start with Bill in Oregon, truck driving there. Hey, Bill, go ahead.
1: Hey, George. Hey, Gerald. No, this is a great show. And, you know, before I was a truck driver in a former life, I was an analyst in that exact area, okay? I have a lot of knowledge about, you know, Southwest Asia and spent a lot of time in Iran, Iraq, you know, Saudi Arabia, Kuwait, you name it. But here's, with all my knowledge and $5.06, I can get 1 gallon of diesel fuel in the great state of Oregon. So basically, my knowledge is worthless because people aren't interested in the truth, Gerald. People aren't interested in the truth. So with you following

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5: La Crosse's official forecast.
6: A frost advisory continues until 8 a.m. this morning. Lows level off around 33 overnight under partly cloudy skies. South winds around 5 miles an hour. Sunshine mixed with clouds at times again Thursday. High temperatures reach up to 60. Lows dip down to about 36 Thursday night. Mainly clear skies. Currently 33.
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8: I'm Michael Toscano. Mississippi Governor Tate Reeves is asking people to pray for his state after reported tornadoes tore through it, with an especially violent one confirmed in its southwest. Hundreds of homes are reported damaged, with fears people might be trapped. WJTV-TV meteorologist Ken South.
9: The environment was ripe for that to happen, and we're still in an environment over mostly South Mississippi and the Pine Belt where that unfortunately could still happen.
8: Schools in Lawrence, Lincoln, and Brookhaven are closed today. The concern in Oregon is fire. Oregon U.S. Representative Suzanne Bonamici sees red flags ahead this fire season.
10: The wildfire seasons are starting earlier, predicted to last longer, endangering more communities here in Oregon.
8: Oregon's Department of Forestry declares the fire season in central Oregon begins this Friday. President Trump threatened Iran with a higher-level military strike if it doesn't accept a peace deal. BBC's Carolyn Davis reports from Dubai on what Iranian leaders are saying.
11: One Iranian official described this as a wish list from the American side. We've also heard from the spokesperson for the Iranian Parliament's National Security and Foreign Policy Commission, who wrote, "Americans will not gain anything in the war that they are losing, and they have not gained in face-to-face negotiations," and that Iran has its finger on the trigger and is ready, which is the same sort of tough talk that we've also heard from the U.S. side.
8: As of Wednesday, AAA said gasoline prices across the U.S. were an average of $4.54 a gallon of regular, the highest since 2022. It's higher than that in California.
12: AAA says the average price for a gallon of gas in Mono County is over $7 a gallon. This man is driving a diesel through western states and says he's avoiding that price by staying prepared.
13: I carry fuel containers, 5-gallon containers, and several of them. I fill them up where it's the cheapest.
12: Drivers in many states say they are trying to travel less for groceries to save some money. Allison Keyes, CBS News.
8: Ted Turner, the flamboyant media mogul, has died. CBS's Lee Cowan says how he saw his own legacy might surprise you.
14: Ted Turner's legacy will always be paired with CNN. And yet, the gift he seemed most proud of was the natural habitats he saved by buying and protecting more wild acreage than almost anyone in the U.S.
15: You ever ride your whole property here?
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14: 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We don't own anything, he said. We just borrow it for a while.
8: Turner was 87. A spokesman told CBS News he died surrounded by family. This is CBS News.
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8: Those rising gas prices have Meals on Wheels chapters across the country struggling to make their deliveries.
23: Many of the drivers who deliver the meals to seniors are volunteers.
24: We're hearing things from volunteers that, you know, we just don't know how much longer we can do this.
23: Tasha Samuels manages the DuPage Senior Citizen Council in DuPage County, Illinois, near Chicago. She's trying to adjust the program's budget to cover the cost of gas without cutting meal deliveries. Driver Jason Burke says he doesn't just deliver meals, he checks on the welfare of his clients every day.
25: That's why this job is so important.
23: Michael Wallace, CBS News.
8: Apple has agreed to a $250 million settlement in a class action lawsuit over false ads for its Siri's AI capabilities. The lawsuit claims Apple misled consumers by promoting features that didn't exist when the iPhone 16 launched in 2024. The deal could mean owners would receive at least $25 up to $95 for each eligible device. Michael Toscano, CBS News.
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10: CBS News Brief. Multiple damaging tornadoes and flooding are reported in Mississippi as a dangerous storm system begins cutting across the region.
11: The National Weather Service is warning of a severe weather threat across the South from the Big Bend area of Texas to the mountains of North Georgia.
10: Correspondent Jim Krasula. Washington is waiting for Iran's response to the latest U.S. proposal. BBC's Caroline Davis is in Dubai.
12: We now have heard from Iran that they are considering this proposal from the United States, but we're also hearing various other things from Iran as well.
10: Including, they say that the U.S. has gained nothing in the talks. Jeff Belisario at the Bay Area Council Economic Institute says San Francisco area hotels aren't seeing the bookings they expected for the upcoming World Cup.
13: I mean, it's not really like a Super Bowl in all these cities. It's a big event. People will come in, but I don't think it's going to be the like massive driver of economic activity that we had really thought.
10: CBS News Brief. I'm Michael Toscano.
14: Lacrosse's official forecast.
15: A frost advisory continues until 8 a.m. this morning. Lows level off around 34 overnight under partly cloudy skies. Winds out of the south around 5 miles an hour. Sunshine mixed with clouds at times again Thursday. High temperatures reach up to 60. Mainly clear skies Thursday night. Lows around 36. Currently, it's 34 degrees.

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2: 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A new study published in Social Science and Medicine suggests that social media may be influencing some boys and young men to consider anabolic steroid use. Researchers found that more time on social media, especially exposure to muscularity-focused content and frequent body comparisons, was linked to higher intentions to use steroids. Parents and educators, says Connect Safely Education Director Carrie Gallagher, can help prevent this misuse.
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4: La Crosse's official forecast.
5: A frost advisory continues until 8 a.m. this morning. Lows level off around 34 overnight under partly cloudy skies. Winds out of the south around 5 miles an hour. Sunshine mixed with clouds at times again Thursday. High temperatures reach up to 60. Mainly clear skies Thursday night. Lows around 36. Right now, it's 32 degrees.
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6: This is CBS News on the Hour, your home for original reporting.
7: I'm Deborah Rodriguez. Damage assessment teams will be out as soon as the sun comes up in central and southern Mississippi after reported tornadoes tore through last night. They flattened a trailer park, knocked down trees, and left at least 20,000 customers without power. Dozens of people rushed to Pastor Jimmy Brazil's church in Purvis for shelter.
8: We just started praying and people started singing and I was over here by the wall and this wall was just moving back and forth. We didn't realize at the time that the roof was gone.
7: Schools will be closed in at least three counties today. Fire season arrives in Oregon tomorrow, and the state's top fire officials are warning it could be severe. Senator Jeff Merkley.
9: Those words of low rain, higher temperatures, they're scary.
7: Fellow Democrat Congresswoman Andrea Salinas says she's concerned about the response because of cuts to the Forest Service. A plane believed to be carrying a sick passenger from the hantavirus-infected cruise ship arrived in Amsterdam today. The ship itself now headed to Spain. CBS's Tom Hansen.
10: Debate is raging over what to do with the nearly 150 remaining passengers, just days away from reaching the Canary Islands.
11: Quiero manifestar mi profundo rechazo.
10: Some local leaders there are rejecting the ship's arrival, adding to the concern a growing number of reported cases, eight in total.
7: 17 passengers are Americans. At least three states, Georgia, California, and Arizona, are monitoring several travelers who had been on the ship. Health officials believe the outbreak began with a Dutch couple who caught the virus during a birdwatching excursion in Argentina. Next move, Iran's, after President Trump threatened to resume bombing if they can't reach a deal to end the war. Correspondent Jesse Mitchell.
12: Tehran said it's reviewing the latest proposal from Washington, reportedly a one-page memorandum of understanding. Axios reports provisions include Iran committing to a moratorium on nuclear enrichment and the U.S. agreeing to lift sanctions and release billions in frozen assets. This comes as hundreds of merchant ships remain backlogged in the Persian Gulf.
7: He turned one tiny station in Atlanta into a cable empire.
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7: Ted Turner, who brought us the first 24-hour news channel and owned the Atlanta Braves for 30 years, has died. He became a celebrity when he married Jane Fonda. She says her ex was a gloriously handsome, deeply romantic, swashbuckling pirate. Turner had Lewy body dementia. Forbes estimates his net worth was $2.8 billion when he died. Ted Turner was 87. Gas up another 2 cents to $4.56 a gallon. This is CBS News.
1: Join Adriana Diaz and Kelly O'Grady for the perfect start to your weekend. 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
7: Bees, butterflies, and bats are mighty little creatures.
16: The study looked at the diets, farming practices, and socioeconomic status of over 700 people across 10 Nepalese small farming communities. Researcher Thomas Timberlake says when they modeled what would happen if those communities lost pollinators, they saw a huge impact on people's livelihoods, and not just in Nepal.
17: So they're predicted to lose about 44% of their farming income, and more than 20% of their vitamin A or folate intake would be lost if pollinators were no longer there in their local area.
16: He says decline in pollinator species are largely driven by habitat loss and climate change. Jennifer Kuiper, CBS News.
7: While the red carpet was buzzing, Christian Smalls made his own entrance. The renegade labor leader says he has no regrets after he was arrested for jumping police barriers at Monday's Met Gala to condemn Jeff Bezos' participation. Deborah Rodriguez, CBS News.
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8: CBS News Brief. Emergency responders are out across Mississippi after a violent storm-filled night. Pastor Jimmy Brazil says Coal Town Baptist Church in Purvis was hit by a tornado.
9: Some were praying out loud, and a lot of them were singing. They were actually singing Amazing Grace, and it was getting pretty good.
8: Oregon's fire season is starting, and Democratic U.S. Representative Suzanne Bonamici worries the Trump administration has cut resources.
10: Yes, I have confidence that the state said they're prepared,
11: yeah.
10: But they need the data, they need the research, they need the,
11: that's right,
10: the satellite data, they need the NOAA support for weather forecasting. All those things are under attack right now.
8: BBC's Peter Bowes reports Washington is waiting for Iran to respond to its latest proposal.
12: A one-page, 14-point memo could form the basis of a final agreement, although a senior member of Iran's parliament has dismissed it as a wish list.
8: A plane believed carrying a sick passenger from the Hanta virus-hit cruise ship has arrived in Amsterdam. CBS News Brief, I'm Michael Toscano.
13: La Crosse's official forecast.
14: A frost advisory continues until 8 a.m. this morning. Lows level off around 34 overnight under partly cloudy skies. Winds out of the south around 5 miles an hour. Sunshine mixed with clouds at times again Thursday. High temperatures reach up to 60. Mainly clear skies Thursday night. Lows around 36. Currently, it's 34 degrees.

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4: Lacrosse's official forecast.
5: A frost advisory continues until 8 a.m. this morning. Lows level off around 34 overnight under partly cloudy skies. Winds out of the south around 5 miles an hour. Sunshine mixed with clouds at times again Thursday. High temperatures reach up to 60. Mainly clear skies Thursday night. Lows around 36. Currently 32.
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7: I'm Deborah Rodriguez. There is massive devastation across central and southern Mississippi after reported tornadoes tore through overnight, flattening homes, knocking down trees and power lines. Randy Ratcliffe says he witnessed a twister in Lincoln County.
8: You know, I was watching it rain, and it kind of got a little stronger and stronger. I seen the trees start kind of getting real rapid, and then it got really rapid. And then all of a sudden, I heard popping, it sounded like a train coming, and that's when it come through.
7: No word yet on injuries. Schools will be closed in at least 3 counties today. Dutch officials say about 40 passengers on that hantavirus-infected cruise ship got off on the remote island of St. Helena in the South Atlantic after the first of 3 passengers died. Ruhi Sennett was among them. He says they were misled.
9: The captain announced that there was a death, and he said it was due to natural causes and we are not infectious. This was relaxing at the time, but it was also misguiding us.
7: The ship is still headed for Spain's Canary Islands with about 150 passengers on board. 17 are Americans. Health officials in Georgia say they're monitoring 2 who've returned home. A federal judge has unsealed a suicide message from Jeffrey Epstein. CBS's Jake Rosen.
10: CBS News has not independently verified the note, and the network has reached out to the FBI and Justice Department for comment. The scrawled note appears to read, "They investigated me for months. Found nothing, so 15-year-old charges resulted." The note also includes the phrases, "time to say goodbye" and "no fun, not worth it."
7: Epstein's former cellmate claims he found the note after Epstein's first suicide attempt. He died weeks later. Secretary of State Marco Rubio is expected to sit down with Pope Leo at the Vatican this morning, less than a day after President Trump's latest comments.
11: As far as the Pope is concerned, it's very simple. Whether I make him happy or I don't make him happy, Iran cannot have a nuclear weapon. And he seemed to be saying that they can.
7: As for the war, Iran says it's reviewing new U.S. proposals to end it after the president threatened new bombing if there's no deal. For now, gas prices are still climbing. They're up another 2 cents today to $4.56 a gallon. Drivers in San Francisco, like Joey Matucci, are shelling out $6.17.
12: I've never put $70 in a 12-gallon car before. It's kind of crazy, but yeah, got to pay it.
7: Shell Oil posting a bumper profit this morning. This is CBS News.
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7: There's something in the water in northwest Georgia, and it's apparently been there for a while.
21: Synthetic chemicals known as PFAS leaked into northwest Georgia rivers from carpet mills for years and into the drinking water, according to reporting from the Atlanta Journal-Constitution, the Associated Press, and PBS's Frontline. They say Georgia's Environmental Protection Division was warned but did nothing. Residents have been diagnosed with high levels of forever chemicals, and many say they have health problems. Corinne Bell is with the Natural Resources Defense Council.
22: We know that PFAS is pervasive in drinking water across the United States. And so I think it's probably safer to assume that PFAS is present in your drinking water.
21: Jennifer Kuiper, CBS News.
7: A man on a personal watercraft got the scare of a lifetime off British Columbia. Local officials say he slammed into an adult gray whale as it popped out of the water off Vancouver. Bystanders rushed to the rescue. Deborah Rodriguez, CBS News.
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27: This is America in the Morning from Westwood One. Good morning, I'm John Trout. It's Thursday, May 7th, 2026. Here's what's coming up on America in the Morning.
28: Jeffrey Epstein's suicide note is released as Commerce Secretary Howard Lutnick's questioned by lawmakers.
29: He wasn't 100% truthful.
28: I'm Jim Roop.
30: The U.S. military says it has fired on an Iranian oil tanker.
29: It's like a wall of steel. Nobody goes through.
30: Sagar Meghani at the White House.
31: A judge has ruled that the federal government can keep 2020 election ballots from a warehouse in Fulton County, Georgia in late January. I'm Jennifer King.
32: Authorities in Tennessee find the body of a specially trained veteran accused of killing his wife. I'm Clayton Neville.
33: On Wall Street, stocks soared on hopes the Iran war will be resolved soon. I'm Jill Schneider.
34: The FBI served a search warrant at the Virginia Senate leader's office as part of a corruption investigation. I'm Lisa Dwyer.
27: All ahead on America in the Morning. It's 7 after. A federal judge has released the purported suicide note left behind by Jeffrey Epstein. Jim Roop reports the release comes the same day Commerce Secretary Howard Lutnick is questioned by the House Oversight Committee looking into the Jeffrey Epstein investigation, a closed-door hearing that may have raised more questions than answers.
28: The note left behind by the late sex trafficker reads, quote, "Time to say goodbye," end quote. Epstein's cellmate says he found the note in his cell after Epstein's 2019 suicide. It's handwritten, one page. It also reads, "They investigated me for a month, found nothing," and adding, "No fun, not worth it." The New York Medical Examiner's Office ruled Epstein's death a suicide by hanging. Meantime, Commerce Secretary Howard Lutnick has voluntarily sat before the House Oversight Committee, giving a closed-door deposition on his relationship with Epstein. And as Committee Chair Republican Representative James Comer said, got to the bottom of some inconsistencies in some of Lutnick's past statements.
0: We're really sincerely trying to get the truth. Our goal is to provide justice for the victims.
28: Among those inconsistent past statements is Lutnick saying he cut all ties with Epstein in 2005, yet in 2018, there was found email correspondence between Lutnick and Epstein. Comer says, however,
0: what I've seen, we're going to ask him all these questions, and we'll let the American people judge whether the credibility was damaged or not. At the end of the day, I haven't seen wrongdoing in the email correspondence.
28: Comer does admit, though, credibility is an issue.
0: He wasn't 100% truthful with whether he or not he had been on the island, so we'll see.
28: Democrats in the meeting went after Lutnick.
1: And Howard Lutnick lied to the American people. And today's transcribed interview is part of the ongoing cover-up, because the American people deserve to see the video of what's taking place in there. They deserve to see the sweat on the secretary's brow as he struggles to answer basic questions about his lies to the American people.
28: Virginia Democrat Suhas Subramaniam calling for Lutnick to resign.
2: That was absolutely mind-boggling what we just heard in the room. He was evasive, nervous, he was dishonest. He would not admit to lying, which he clearly did. He said he was never in the room with Jeffrey Epstein ever again after the first time he met him. Yet he then admitted that he was in the room with Jeffrey Epstein. I had to ask him whether he and I were in the same room just now, because I couldn't understand his meaning of we were in the same room together.
28: Comer claims Lutnick has been very transparent. I'm Jim Roop.
27: President Trump said that his administration held what he called very good talks with Tehran in the past 24 hours, but both sides are offering contradictory and changing assessments of the state of war and talks of peace. Washington correspondent Sagar Magani reports the U.S. military says it struck an Iranian oil tanker as the U.S. naval blockade of Iranian ports remains in place and issued new threats to Iran, while Iran says the Strait of Hormuz is open, a move which led the price of oil to fall.
3: The U.S. military says it has fired on an Iranian oil tanker as President Trump tries to push Tehran into a deal to end the war. Here at the White House, the president had just praised the Navy's blockade of Iranian ports.
4: It's like a wall of steel. Nobody goes through. In particular, the Iranians, they're not getting anything through one way or the other, so they're out of business.
3: Minutes later, U.S. Central Command said a fighter jet shot the rudder of an Iranian flanked tanker trying to breach the blockade. That came as Washington and Tehran appear to be edging toward an agreement to stop the war.
4: We're dealing with people that want to make a deal very much, and we'll see whether or not they can make a deal that's satisfactory to us. We have it very much under control.
3: President earlier said if that does not happen, the bombing starts.
4: And so they had a Navy with 159 ships, and now every ship is blown to pieces and lying at the bottom of the water. They had an Air Force, lots of planes, and they don't have any planes. They don't have any anti-aircraft. They don't have any radar left. Their missiles are mostly decimated. They have some. They have probably 18-19%, but not a lot by comparison to what they had. And their leaders are all dead. So I think we won.
3: The president says the war could end soon, but that depends on Tehran accepting a reported agreement.
4: And we have to get what we have to get. If we don't do that, we'll have to go a big step further. But with that being said, they want to make a deal. We've had very good talks over the last 24 hours, and it's very possible that we'll make a deal.
3: The president later announced he was pausing a short-lived effort to guide stranded commercial vessels through the strait in hopes of finalizing an agreement. Sagar Magani at the White House.
27: 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It's 12 after. Update in the case of the Special Forces veteran and murder suspect when America in the Morning continues after these messages.
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27: 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Wildfires top the weather outlook. Here's AccuWeather.com meteorologist LaTroy Thornton.
12: Some especially dangerous fire weather returns to portions of the Florida Peninsula today, where the combination of breezy conditions, low humidity, and the ongoing drought resulting in some dry ground makes for a heightened risk for the formation of fires and the quick spread of any that do ignite near the coast from Melbourne to south of Jacksonville and inland points, including both the Gainesville and Orlando areas. These places will be generally just to the south of the zone with the risk for severe thunderstorms today, with storms that may be capable of producing gusty winds, along with largely welcome downpours from the I-10 corridor of Florida, westward into much of southern Louisiana, and northward into southern North Carolina, much of Georgia, even parts of Alabama. Showers and some thunderstorms stretch westward from there along the Gulf Coast into South Texas, and some may be strong toward the Big Bend and into Central Texas. The risk for thunder also reaches the Atlantic coast as far to the north as southern Virginia, with showers at times into West Virginia, Pennsylvania, and New York, plus parts of New England near the Canadian border, and mainly areas of Massachusetts to the south and east of Boston early in the day today. A storm crossing the Great Lakes region brings at least widely separated showers to the area from Michigan and much of Wisconsin to northern Illinois, even eastern Iowa by late today, but much of the rest of the Midwest and plains will be otherwise dry. The West Coast also looks to be dry today, with warm conditions away from the coast, while the risk for thundershowers extends from Montana and Wyoming into western portions of South Dakota and Nebraska. In Green Bay, Wisconsin, today brings a mix of sun and clouds with a passing shower, the high 56. For Reno, Nevada, expect sunshine, warmth, and a breeze with a high of 83. That's the nation's weather. I'm AccuWeather.com meteorologist LaTroy Thornton.
27: 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On Wednesday, a court ruled that the Justice Department can keep the 2020 election ballots they seized from Fulton County, Georgia. With more, here's correspondent Jennifer King.
31: A judge has ruled that the federal government can keep 2020 election ballots and other materials taken by the FBI from a warehouse in Fulton County, Georgia, in late January. Fulton County is heavily Democratic and includes most of the city of Atlanta. The county argued that the seizure was unconstitutional, but U.S. District Judge J.P. Boulay said the county had not met the high legal bar that would allow him to intervene. The Justice Department has said it's investigating, quote, irregularities that occurred during the 2020 presidential election, unquote. Georgia's votes in the 2020 race were counted three times, with each affirming a win by Democrat Joe Biden. I'm Jennifer King.
27: Authorities in Tennessee say a multi-day manhunt is over after they found the body of a highly trained Special Forces veteran who's accused of shooting his wife. Correspondent Clayton Neville reports.
32: The Stewart County Sheriff's Office says initial indications are that 53-year-old Craig Berry died after shooting himself. His body was found Wednesday after a days-long search. Authorities started that search for Berry early morning May 1st after it was reported that he shot his wife before disappearing into the woods. The search was heavily focused near Gray's Landing to Highway 22 and River Trace Road, an area that Berry was familiar with. The retired Army Special Forces veteran was reportedly heavily trained to survive in the wild. Authorities brought in Tennessee Highway Patrol, also Homeland Security, and the TBI to search for Berry. Warrants were secured for second-degree attempted murder days later. U.S. Marshals were brought in to help find Berry, and he was placed on the state's most wanted list. Wednesday afternoon, authorities in Stewart County took to social media to say that Berry's body was found. Police still investigating a motive in the shooting. I'm Clayton Neville.
27: It's 18 after. Small firm job growth. New numbers from ADP. When America in the Morning continues after these messages.
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27: 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It's 20 after. Welcome back. You're with America in the Morning. Wall Street investors encouraged by signs of peace in the war with Iran. CNBC's Jill Schneider has a check of Thursday business.
14: Wall Street opens sharply higher today. Traders were encouraged by the potential for a resolution to the Iran war. The Dow soared 1.25%, adding 612 points. The S&P 500 jumped nearly 1.5%, adding 105 points. And the Nasdaq jumped 2%, climbing 512 points. Former president of the Council on Foreign Relations, Richard Haass, weighed in on the potential for an Iran deal.
15: The question again in all these things is the terms. And you've got both sides I think, wanting a deal. The question is who wants it more and who thinks the time, if they had a holdout, who thinks they could handle the passage of time better. That's essentially where we are right now.
14: Shares of DoorDash rose 14% in after-hours trading. The food delivery service reported mixed first-quarter results after Wednesday's close as it pours more money into new technology and features. Chipmaker Advanced Micro Devices added to Wednesday's gains, soaring 18% after the company issued a rosy outlook for the second quarter. AMD also beat expectations on the top and bottom lines in the first quarter. Private sector job creation was stronger than expected in April, providing more evidence of a stable labor market and less incentive for the Federal Reserve to lower interest rates amid persistently higher inflation. ADP reporting Wednesday, companies added 109,000 jobs for the month, a step up from the 61,000 created in March and better than the Dow Jones consensus estimate for 84,000. The March total was revised down by 1,000. ADP chief economist Neela Richardson says while the numbers on the surface are good, there's more than meets the eye.
16: Because small firms are driving them, the types of jobs that we're seeing are actually not full-time jobs. Small firm job growth comes with more part-time jobs, lower paid jobs, and people are working less in these new jobs that we're seeing come on board. So we're replacing jobs lost, but we're replacing them with lower paid, fewer hour jobs.
14: Novo Nordisk CEO Mike Doustar says the company is looking for deals more than ever before. The CEO of the Danish drug maker spoke with CNBC Wednesday.
17: Now we are able to also prove to people that besides just having this great launch in U.S., we're ready to go international with it, and you will see in the second half of the year, we'll start launching this product in more markets. So it's an exciting time for us.
14: Novo created the market for GLP-1 weight loss drugs with its weekly shots Ozempic and Wegovy. More recently, the company has faced concerns from analysts about whether Novo's pipeline is robust enough for it to remain a leader in the increasingly competitive obesity drug space. On the watch list, we'll get weekly jobless claims. Before the bell, we'll get earnings reports from McDonald's and Shake Shack. After the bell, we'll hear from Airbnb and Coinbase, and the trial in the Elon Musk lawsuit against OpenAI continues.
27: Jill Schneider of CNBC, thank you. Now 24 after. An alleged underground arm of the Chinese government faces judgment in a New York courtroom when America in the Morning continues after these messages.
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20: It's a new way to make your car or truck cleaner. This is Jeff Gilbert with the Car Chronicles. Catalytic converters have done wonders in cleaning up pollutants, but there is one weakness. They don't do as well when the vehicle is still warming up.
21: If the catalyst is colder than a certain temperature, these conversions are not as efficient as they can be.
20: Mohamed Fattari is Director of Engineering and Power Solutions at Bosch North America, which has come up with a system it calls rapid catalyst heating. That gets the emission systems up to full efficiency much faster than before.
21: We are talking about a further 50 to 70% reduction compared to the state of the art today.
20: There is an increased cost up front, but that's offset by the need to use less in the way of rare minerals. Bosch is marketing the system to car makers today. It's expected to be on production vehicles with the Car Chronicles. I'm Jeff Gilbert with the Car Chronicles. I'm Jeff Gilbert, CBS News.
27: It's 26 after. America in the Morning continues. Federal agents on Wednesday raided the Virginia office of State Senator Louise Lucas, one of Virginia's most powerful Democrat lawmakers. Lisa Dwyer reports on what the FBI was searching for.
0: The FBI served a search warrant at the Virginia Senate leader's office as part of a corruption investigation. The search of Virginia Senator L. Louise Lucas's district office in Portsmouth is located next door to a cannabis store co-owned by Lucas. Federal investigators were seen going in and out of that building as well. Lucas was a vocal supporter of Virginia's recent redistricting effort that could help Democrats win up to four additional House seats. I'm Lisa Dwyer.
27: A trial is beginning in New York City for a man accused of helping China run a secret police outpost in Manhattan. Details from correspondent Julie Walker.
1: Lucian Wang, also known as Harry Lou, greeting supporters outside federal court in New York. Prosecutors accuse him and co-defendant Chiang Jingping of helping China run a secret police station in a nondescript building in Manhattan's Chinatown, keeping tabs on dissidents and acting as a foreign agent. Liu was arrested in 2023 as part of a series of Justice Department prosecutions aimed at cracking down on transnational repression. Liu's lawyer says it wasn't a secret Chinese police station, but a community center where members of the Chinese diaspora could remotely renew their Chinese driver's licenses, play ping pong and mahjong. But prosecutors say a banner inside read Fuzhou Police Overseas Service Station, New York, USA. I'm Julie Walker.
27: America in the Morning for Thursday, May 7th, 2026, is produced by Jeff McKay. I'm John Trout. This is Westwood One.
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24: A frost advisory continues until 8 a.m. this morning. Sunshine mixed with clouds at times today, with daytime highs approaching 60. Winds out of the west, around 5 miles an hour. Lows dip down to about 36. Tonight, mainly clear skies. Sunshine mixed with clouds at times tomorrow, daytime highs approaching 68. Right now, 34.
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26: CBS News brief. Suspected tornadoes topple trees, flatten homes, and knock out power across central and southern Mississippi. Dozens of people in Purvis ran to Pastor Jimmy Brazil's church for shelter.
28: Our fellowship hall was destroyed. Both awnings were destroyed. Two buildings out here were gone. Just total devastation.
26: Georgia health officials monitoring two people who were on that hantavirus-infected cruise ship, now making its way to the Canary Islands. Passenger Ruhi Senate claims the captain misled them after the first of three deaths.
29: This was relaxing at the time, but it was also misguiding us because this person had the virus before he got on the ship.
26: The world waits for Iran to respond to new U.S. proposals to end the war, especially drivers as gas prices climb another 2 cents to $4.56 a gallon today.
3: I would love to get a full tank. Unfortunately, I don't have $80 to spare.
26: CBS News Brief. I'm Deborah Rodriguez.
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5: The big AI companies have huge amounts of data. Now their customers need to know how to actually use it. I'm Jeff Colvin of Fortune Magazine with the Fortune Business Update. Meta, the parent company of Instagram, Facebook, and WhatsApp, is building a mountain of data on how to use data. The company is a major AI company itself and is installing tracking software on the work computers of its U.S. employees. It'll capture mouse movements, clicks, and keystrokes, along with some screenshots, to feed the data into its AI training pipeline. So says Reuters. It's a way to improve the company's AI models to emulate such basic computer use behaviors as drop-down menus and keyboard shortcuts. By the way, the company's also preparing to cut 10% of its workforce, in part to pay for its spending on AI. I'm Jeff Colvin.
25: If you see news, send us a photo or video on the WISM News app. Tap the submit button at the bottom of the app page to share.
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0: It's 5 till. This is America in the Morning. Welcome back. Legendary singer Bonnie Tyler was rushed to a hospital while in Portugal for emergency surgery. The singer, best known for her hits Total Eclipse of the Heart and Holding Out for a Hero, had intestinal surgery but is recovering. The 74-year-old was scheduled to start an international tour later this month. Tyler, who is originally from Wales, splits her time between homes in the UK and Portugal. Well, the end is near for one of late-night TV's best-known talk show hosts. Entertainment reporter Kevin Carr has details on the last shows for Stephen Colbert.
1: With only two more weeks of The Late Show, Stephen Colbert is putting the finishing touches on his late-night hosting career. Featured on the cover of The Hollywood Reporter this week, Colbert's interview takes a deep dive into his time at CBS and how he hopes to be remembered for the laughs. In the coverage, he recalled an interaction with Jay Leno.
2: When I got this gig, Jay Leno called me right away, and Jay goes, "Yeah, you got the Pope job. Yeah, you got the job till you're dead." You were wrong on that one, Jay.
1: He also fielded an array of questions from other late night hosts on a range of subjects, from guests to fudge.
2: Jon Stewart, how do you know when the fudge is done? Okay, this is very important. From Seth Meyers, what's an answer a guest gave that will stay with you the longest?
1: For that, Colbert highlighted an interview with Keanu Reeves.
2: I just asked him, "What do you think happens when we die?" And he paused. In that way, only Keanu can. And he said,
3: "I know that the ones who love us will miss us."
1: Last summer, CBS canceled The Late Show, saying it was a purely financial decision. However, former host David Letterman has publicly disputed this. Most recently, in an interview with the New York Times on Tuesday, Letterman said, quote, "They're lying. Let me add one other thing. They're lying weasels." Some have suggested that pressure from the White House following the Skydance-Paramount merger led to the cancellation, since President Trump is a common target for Colbert's jokes. The final episode of The Late Show with Stephen Colbert airs on Thursday, May 22nd. I'm Kevin Carr.
0: If you paid a fine during the coronavirus era, you may be due a check from Uncle Sam. Correspondent Ed Donahue reports on a possible pandemic-related refund.
4: If you were penalized by the IRS during the coronavirus pandemic, a refund may be in your future. Getting a check is not automatic. Anyone who got fined for late payments or filings need to file a claim by July 10th to get their money back. Last year, a federal court ruled taxpayers were not required to file on time with the IRS during the pandemic. More than 120 million penalties were handed out by the IRS between January of 2020 and July of 2023. The Treasury Department says the Trump administration believes the case was wrongly decided and it is still being litigated. Tax experts encourage people to file a claim to preserve their right for a refund. Ed Donahue, Washington.
0: That's our show for today, Thursday, May 7th, 2026. America in the Morning is produced by Jeff McKay. I'm John Trout. This is Westwood One.
5: The real risk. This is Soundbites, and I'm Alan Davidson. 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That's the situation of far too many kids today. And NYU Scott Galloway thinks it's an important risk.
6: Big tech is not our friend. 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So there's a real threat that the deepest pocketed, most talented companies in the world are trying to separate us and isolate us. And young people, especially young men, are especially vulnerable to the notion they can have friends, income, romantic partners on a screen. Men ages 20 to 30 are spending less time outdoors than prison inmates. The number of teens who see their friends every day has been cut in half.
5: The solution? Parents knowing when to turn off the tech. With Soundbites, I'm Alan Davis.
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9: I'm Deborah Rodriguez. A new round of tornadoes hammered the South overnight.
10: Pray for Mississippi. That was the message from Governor Tate Reeves at Coaltown Baptist Church in Purvis.
11: Some were praying out loud, and a lot of them were singing. They were actually singing Amazing Grace, and it was getting pretty good.
10: Pastor Jimmy Brazil, tornadoes and flooding were reported throughout central and west Mississippi, with first responders answering calls about people possibly trapped in some of the hundreds of damaged homes. The confirmed tornado tearing across southern Mississippi may have been the worst.
11: Our fellowship hall was destroyed.
10: It hit Coaltown Baptist.
11: The wall was just moving back and forth.
10: Michael Toscano, CBS News.
9: Schools will be closed today in at least three Mississippi districts. Secretary of State Marco Rubio arrived at the Vatican last hour for an audience with Pope Leo. It comes a day after President Trump voiced new criticism over the pontiff's opposition to the Iran war. CBS's Olivia Gazis.
12: Rubio downplayed any tension, saying the visit was part of normal engagement, adding he would raise humanitarian aid distribution in Cuba with the Pope, as well as challenges facing Christians in Africa.
9: The president says he's hopeful that war will end soon.
13: They want to make a deal. We've had very good talks over the last 24 hours, and it's very possible that we'll make a deal.
9: Global markets are waiting for Tehran's response to the latest proposal from Washington. Jet fuel prices are still spiking. Gasoline prices in the U.S. up another couple of cents today to an average $4.56 a gallon. There are growing concerns about the infected ship carrying 140 people, including 17 Americans, to Spain. The ship's operator has just announced none is symptomatic. At least three U.S. states are keeping close track of former passengers. Correspondent Jared Hill.
14: As the cruise ship at the center of the HANA virus outbreak floats towards Spain's Canary Islands, in the U.S., the Georgia Department of Public Health confirms they're monitoring two residents who were on board. Both disembarked before the ship went into quarantine and are said to be in good health and show no signs of infection. The New York Times reports two other states, California and Arizona, are monitoring passengers as well.
9: The UN Secretary General is remembering the late Ted Turner, Antonio Guterres' spokesman, with his statement.
15: He helped expand our reach and mobilize our partnerships, drive action on many of the defining challenges of our time, from global health to peace and human rights and to the protection of the planet.
9: Turner made a historic $1 billion pledge to create the UN Foundation. He died yesterday at the age of 87. Dow futures up 28. This is CBS News.
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9: President Trump hosts a South American counterpart at the White House today.
18: President Trump and Brazilian President Luiz da Silva will discuss economic and security issues. The visit comes against the backdrop of 40% tariffs the president imposed against Brazilian products, on top of 10% tariffs previously in place. Trump justified those tariffs by saying Brazil's policies and criminal prosecution of former President Bolsonaro were an economic emergency. Bolsonaro was convicted of plotting a coup to stay in power after his 2022 election loss. President Trump has since loosened the tariffs against Brazil. Linda Kenyon, CBS News, The White House.
9: At a temple in Seoul, South Korea, a robot monk named Gabby brought its hands to prayer and promised devotion to the holy Buddha. Just over 4 feet tall, Gabby became the first of its kind to join the Joya Order. Deborah Rodriguez, CBS News.
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0: This is America in the Morning from Westwood One. Good morning, I'm John Trout. It's Thursday, May 7th, 2026. Here's what's coming up on America in the Morning.
24: Jeffrey Epstein's suicide note is released as Commerce Secretary Howard Lutnick's questioned by lawmakers.
25: He wasn't 100% truthful.
24: I'm Jim Roop.
26: The U.S. military says it has fired on an Iranian oil tanker.
25: It's like a wall of steel. Nobody goes through.
26: Sagar Meghani at the White House.
27: A judge has ruled that the federal government can keep 2020 election ballots from a warehouse in Fulton County, Georgia in late January. I'm Jennifer King.
28: Authorities in Tennessee find the body of a specially trained veteran accused of killing his wife. I'm Clayton Neville.
29: On Wall Street, stocks soared on hopes the Iran war will be resolved soon. I'm Jill Schneider.
30: The FBI served a search warrant at the Virginia Senate leader's office as part of a corruption investigation. I'm Lisa Dwyer.
0: All ahead on America in the Morning. It's 7 after. A federal judge has released the purported suicide note left behind by Jeffrey Epstein. Jim Roop reports the release comes the same day Commerce Secretary Howard Lutnick is questioned by the House Oversight Committee looking into the Jeffrey Epstein investigation, a closed-door hearing that may have raised more questions than answers.
24: The note left behind by the late sex trafficker reads, quote, "Time to say goodbye," end quote. Epstein's cellmate says he found the note in his cell after Epstein's 2019 suicide. It's handwritten, one page. It also reads, "They investigated me for a month, found nothing," and adding, "No fun, not worth it." The New York Medical Examiner's Office ruled Epstein's death a suicide by hanging. Meantime, Commerce Secretary Howard Lutnick has voluntarily sat before the House Oversight Committee, giving a closed-door deposition on his relationship with Epstein. And as Committee Chair Republican Representative James Comer said, got to the bottom of some inconsistencies in some of Lutnick's past statements.
25: We're really sincerely trying to get the truth. Our goal is to provide justice for the victims.
24: Among those inconsistent past statements is Lutnick saying he cut all ties with Epstein in 2005, yet in 2018, there was found email correspondence between Lutnick and Epstein. Comer says, however,
25: what I've seen, we're going to ask him all these questions, and we'll let the American people judge whether the credibility was damaged or not. At the end of the day, I haven't seen wrongdoing in the email correspondence.
24: Comer does admit, though, credibility is an issue.
25: He wasn't 100% truthful with whether he or not he had been on the island. So we'll see.
24: Democrats in the meeting went after Lutnick.
31: And Howard Lutnick lied to the American people. And today's transcribed interview is part of the ongoing cover-up, because the American people deserve to see the video of what's taking place in there. They deserve to see the sweat on the secretary's brow as he struggles to answer basic questions about his lies to the American people.
24: Virginia Democrat Suhas Subramaniam calling for Lutnick to resign.
32: That was absolutely mind-boggling what we just heard in the room. He was evasive, nervous, he was dishonest. He would not admit to lying, which he clearly did. He said he was never in the room with Jeffrey Epstein ever again after the first time he met him. Yet he then admitted that he was in the room with Jeffrey Epstein. I had to ask him whether he and I were in the same room just now, because I couldn't understand his meaning of we were in the same room together.
24: Comer claims Lutnick has been very transparent. I'm Jim Roop.
0: President Trump said that his administration held what he called very good talks with Tehran in the past 24 hours, but both sides are offering contradictory and changing assessments of the state of war and talks of peace. Washington correspondent Sagar Magani reports the U.S. military says it struck an Iranian oil tanker as the U.S. naval blockade of Iranian ports remains in place and issued new threats to Iran. While Iran says the Strait of Hormuz is open, a move which led the price of oil to fall.
26: The U.S. military says it has fired on an Iranian oil tanker as President Trump tries to push Tehran into a deal to end the war. Here at the White House, the president had just praised the Navy's blockade of Iranian ports.
1: It's like a wall of steel. Nobody goes through. In particular, the Iranians, they're not getting anything through one way or the other, so they're out of business.
26: Minutes later, U.S. Central Command said a fighter jet shot the rudder of an Iranian flank tanker trying to breach the blockade. That came as Washington and Tehran appear to be edging toward an agreement to stop the war.
1: We're dealing with people that want to make a deal very much, and we'll see whether or not they can make a deal that's satisfactory to us. We have it very much under control.
26: President earlier said if that does not happen, the bombing starts.
1: And so they had a Navy with 159 ships, and now every ship is blown to pieces and lying at the bottom of the water. They had an Air Force, lots of planes, and they don't have any planes. They don't have any anti-aircraft. They don't have any radar left. Their missiles are mostly decimated. They have some. They have probably 18-19%, but not a lot by comparison to what they had. And their leaders are all dead. So I think we won.
26: The president says the war could end soon, but that depends on Tehran accepting a reported agreement.
1: Now we have to get what we have to get. If we don't do that, we'll have to go a big step further. But with that being said, they want to make a deal. We've had very good talks over the last 24 hours, and it's very possible that we'll make a deal.
26: The president later announced he was pausing a short-lived effort to guide stranded commercial vessels through the strait in hopes of finalizing an agreement. Sagar Magani at the White House.
0: 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It's 12 after. Update in the case of the Special Forces veteran and murder suspect when America in the Morning continues after these messages.
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0: 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This is America in the Morning. Wildfires top the weather outlook. Here's AccuWeather.com meteorologist LaTroy Thornton.
7: Some especially dangerous fire weather returns to portions of the Florida Peninsula today, where the combination of breezy conditions, low humidity, and the ongoing drought resulting in some dry ground makes for a heightened risk for the formation of fires and the quick spread of any that do ignite near the coast from Melbourne to south of Jacksonville and inland points, including both the Gainesville and Orlando areas. These places will be generally just to the south of the zone with the risk for severe thunderstorms today, with storms that may be capable of producing gusty winds, along with largely welcome downpours from the I-10 corridor of Florida, westward into much of southern Louisiana, and northward into southern North Carolina, much of Georgia, even parts of Alabama. Showers and some thunderstorms stretch westward from there along the Gulf Coast into South Texas, and some may be strong toward the Big Bend and into Central Texas. The risk for thunder also reaches the Atlantic coast as far to the north as Southern Virginia, with showers at times into West Virginia, Pennsylvania, and New York, plus parts of New England near the Canadian border, and mainly areas of Massachusetts to the south and east of Boston early in the day today. A storm crossing the Great Lakes region brings at least widely separated showers to the area from Michigan and much of Wisconsin to northern Illinois, even eastern Iowa by late today, but much of the rest of the Midwest and plains will be otherwise dry. The West Coast also looks to be dry today, with warm conditions away from the coast, while the risk for thundershowers extends from Montana and Wyoming into western portions of South Dakota and Nebraska. In Green Bay, Wisconsin, today brings a mix of sun and clouds with a passing shower, the high 56. For Reno, Nevada, expect sunshine, warmth, and a breeze with a high of 83. That's the nation's weather. I'm AccuWeather.com meteorologist LaTroy Thornton.
0: 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On Wednesday, a court ruled that the Justice Department can keep the 2020 election ballots they seized from Fulton County, Georgia. With more, here's correspondent Jennifer King.
27: A judge has ruled that the federal government can keep 2020 election ballots and other materials taken by the FBI from a warehouse in Fulton County, Georgia in late January. Fulton County is heavily Democratic and includes most of the city of Atlanta. The county argued that the seizure was unconstitutional, but U.S. District Judge J.P. Boulay said the county had not met the high legal bar that would allow him to intervene. The Justice Department has said it's investigating, quote, irregularities that occurred during the 2020 presidential election, unquote. Georgia's votes in the 2020 race were counted three times, with each affirming a win by Democrat Joe Biden. I'm Jennifer King.
0: Authorities in Tennessee say a multi-day manhunt is over after they found the body of a highly trained Special Forces veteran who's accused of shooting his wife. Correspondent Clayton Neville reports.
28: The Stewart County Sheriff's Office says initial indications are that 53-year-old Craig Berry died after shooting himself. His body was found Wednesday after a days-long search. Authorities started that search for Berry early morning May 1st after it was reported that he shot his wife before disappearing into the woods. The search was heavily focused near Gray's Landing to Highway 22 and River Trace Road, an area that Berry was familiar with. The retired Army Special Forces veteran was reportedly heavily trained to survive in the wild. Authorities brought in Tennessee Highway Patrol, also Homeland Security, and the TBI to search for Berry. Warrants were secured for second-degree attempted murder days later. U.S. Marshals were brought in to help find Berry, and he was placed on the state's most wanted list. Wednesday afternoon, authorities in Stewart County took to social media to say that Berry's body was found. Police still investigating a motive in the shooting. I'm Clayton Neville.
0: It's 18 after. Small firm job growth. New numbers from ADP. When America in the Morning continues after these messages.
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0: 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It's 20 after. Welcome back. You're with America in the Morning. Wall Street investors encouraged by signs of peace in the war with Iran. CNBC's Jill Schneider has a check of Thursday business.
11: Wall Street opens sharply higher today. Traders were encouraged by the potential for a resolution to the Iran war. The Dow soared 1.25%, adding 612 points. The S&P 500 jumped nearly 1.5%, adding 105 points. And the NASDAQ jumped 2%, climbing 512 points. Former president of the Council on Foreign Relations, Richard Haass, weighed in on the potential for an Iran deal.
12: The question again in all these things is the terms. And you've got both sides, I think, wanting a deal. The question is who wants it more and who thinks the time, if they had a holdout, who thinks they could handle the passage of time better. That's essentially where we are right now.
11: Shares of DoorDash rose 14% in after-hours trading. The food delivery service reported mixed first-quarter results after Wednesday's close as it pours more money into new technology and features. Chipmaker Advanced Micro Devices added to Wednesday's gains, soaring 18% after the company issued a rosy outlook for the second quarter. AMD also beat expectations on the top and bottom lines in the first quarter. Private sector job creation was stronger than expected in April, providing more evidence of a stable labor market and less incentive for the Federal Reserve to lower interest rates amid persistently higher inflation. ADP reporting Wednesday, companies added 109,000 jobs for the month, a step up from the 61,000 created in March and better than the Dow Jones consensus estimate for 84,000. The March total was revised down by 1,000. ADP chief economist Neela Richardson says while the numbers on the surface are good, there's more than meets the eye.
13: Because small firms are driving them, the types of jobs that we're seeing are actually not full-time jobs. Small firm job growth comes with more part-time jobs, lower paid jobs, and people are working less in these new jobs that we're seeing come on board. So we're replacing jobs lost, but we're replacing them with lower paid, fewer hour jobs.
11: Novo Nordisk CEO Mike Doustar says the company is looking for deals more than ever before. The CEO of the Danish drug maker spoke with CNBC Wednesday.
14: Now we are able to also prove to people that besides just having this great launch in U.S., we're ready to go international with it, and you will see in the second half of the year, we'll start launching this product in more markets. So it's an exciting time for us.
11: Novo created the market for GLP-1 weight loss drugs with its weekly shots Ozempic and Wegovy. More recently, the company has faced concerns from analysts about whether Novo's pipeline is robust enough for it to remain a leader in the increasingly competitive obesity drug space. On the watch list, we'll get weekly jobless claims. Before the bell, we'll get earnings reports from McDonald's and Shake Shack. After the bell, we'll hear from Airbnb and Coinbase, and the trial in the Elon Musk lawsuit against OpenAI continues.
0: Jill Schneider of CNBC, thank you. Now 24 after. An alleged underground arm of the Chinese government faces judgment in a New York courtroom when America in the Morning continues after these messages.
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0: It's 26 after. America in the Morning continues. Federal agents on Wednesday raided the Virginia office of State Senator Louise Lucas, one of Virginia's most powerful Democrat lawmakers. Lisa Dwyer reports on what the FBI was searching for.
1: The FBI served a search warrant at the Virginia Senate leader's office as part of a corruption investigation. The search of Virginia Senator L. Louise Lucas's district office in Portsmouth is located next door to a cannabis store co-owned by Lucas. Federal investigators were seen going in and out of that building as well. Lucas was a vocal supporter of Virginia's recent redistricting effort that could help Democrats win up to four additional House seats. I'm Lisa Dwyer.
0: A trial is beginning in New York City for a man accused of helping China run a secret police outpost in Manhattan. Details from correspondent Julie Walker.
2: Lucien Wang, also known as Harry Liu, greeting supporters outside federal court in New York. Prosecutors accuse him and co-defendant Chen Jinping of helping China run a secret police station in a nondescript building in Manhattan's Chinatown, keeping tabs on dissidents and acting as a foreign agent. Liu was arrested in 2023 as part of a series of Justice Department prosecutions aimed at cracking down on transnational repression. Liu's lawyer says it wasn't a secret Chinese police station, but a community center where members of the Chinese diaspora could remotely renew their Chinese driver's licenses, play ping pong and mahjong. But prosecutors say a banner inside read, "Fuzhou Police Overseas Service Station, New York, USA." I'm Julie Walker.
0: America in the Morning for Thursday, May 7th, 2026, is produced by Jeff McKay. I'm John Trout. This is Westwood One.
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6: La Crosse's official forecast.
7: A frost advisory continues until 8 a.m. this morning. Sunshine mixed with clouds at times today, with daytime highs approaching 60. Winds out of the west around 5 miles an hour. Lows dip down to about 36. Tonight, mainly clear skies. Sunshine mixed with clouds at times tomorrow. Daytime highs approaching 68. Currently, it's 33 degrees.
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9: CBS News brief. Suspected tornadoes ripped through Mississippi overnight, flattening homes, downing power lines and trees. Randy Ratcliffe checked in with a friend who lives in a trailer park in Lincoln County.
10: And he said the trailer park was demolished. And he said he was in his office at the trailer park and it picked up the whole top of the building up.
9: A passenger on that hantavirus-infected cruise ship says the captain misled them when he announced the first death was natural.
11: Since we were not informed of any contagious disease, everyone was relaxed.
9: That passenger among dozens who disembarked on a remote island in the South Atlantic. Secretary of State Rubio's just arrived for an audience with the Pope. He denies it's in response to new comments from President Trump over Leo's opposition to the Iran war.
12: No, I mean, it's a trip we had planned from before, and obviously we had some stuff that happened. And no, look, there's a lot to talk about with the Vatican.
9: CBS News Brief. I'm Deborah Rodriguez.
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0: They cannot. Because if that happened, the entire world would be hostage, and we're not going to let that happen.
1: During his trip in April to Africa, the Pope did push back a bit, saying he was only preaching the gospel and that he had no interest in debating U.S. President Donald Trump. Then yesterday morning, Tuesday, Trump lashed out again, saying that the Pope is putting Catholics at risk, allowing Iran to have a nuclear weapon. The Pope responded to reporters' questions, saying that the Vatican has always been against nuclear arms.
2: The Church's mission is to preach the gospel, to preach peace. If anyone wishes to criticize me for proclaiming the gospel, let them do so with truth. The Church has for years spoken out against all nuclear weapons, so there is no doubt about that. And so I simply hope to be heard for the sake of the Word of God.
1: And he said that he's okay with people criticizing him, but they must do it with the truth. So it remains to be seen how the visit will go with Marco Rubio, U.S. Secretary of State. It's not clear if it'll be an effort to mend relations with the Vatican, or perhaps he's just paving the way for his own presidential campaign in 2028.
3: Tricia Thomas reporting. Hantavirus patients were airlifted from a cruise ship in the Atlantic Ocean and were taken to Amsterdam, where they'll be quarantined and receive treatment. Fear and anger continues to spread over the Hantavirus infections aboard the ship, now heading to Spain's Canary Islands. Correspondent Charles de Ledesma reports three people so far have died. And Jake Rosmarin, a travel influencer from Boston and passenger on the infected ship, posted a tearful message on social media saying all he wants to do is go home.
4: I am currently on board the MV Hondius, and what's happening right now is very real for all of us here. We're not just a story. We're not just headlines. We're people. People with families, with lives, with people waiting for us at home. All we want right now is to feel safe, to have clarity, and to get home.
5: In an AP interview, WHO epidemiologist Maria Kehova says her team reckons it's most likely patients have been affected with the Andes strain of hantavirus.
6: We assumed from the beginning that this was the Andes strain because the ship started off in Argentina and then it was moving through islands up the coast of Africa. And it's a wildlife expedition. So many of these individuals, they were stopping at islands, they were doing bird watching. There's some rodents on some, there are not others. So our working hypothesis is that there's different types of transmission happening. Clearly, we've had some kind of rodent exposure.
5: Three patients with suspected hantavirus have been evacuated from the cruise ship to the Netherlands, as the vessel at the center of a deadly outbreak remains off Cape Verde, with nearly 150 people on board waiting to head to Spain's Canary Islands. Three people have died, and one body remains on the ship, the WHO says. Eight cases have been recorded so far, three of them confirmed by medical testing. I'm Charles de Ledesma.
3: It's 17 till. Among the stories we're covering next, U.S. banks get new marching orders on AI from the Federal Reserve. When America in the Morning continues after these messages.
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10: 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A new study published in Social Science and Medicine suggests that social media may be influencing some boys and young men to consider anabolic steroid use. Researchers found that more time on social

0: 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Parents and educators, says Connect Safely Education Director Carrie Gallagher, can help prevent this misuse.
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2: Group.

0: It's 5 till. This is America in the Morning. Welcome back. Legendary singer Bonnie Tyler was rushed to a hospital while in Portugal for emergency surgery. The singer, best known for her hits Total Eclipse of the Heart and Holding Out for a Hero, had intestinal surgery but is recovering. The 74-year-old was scheduled to start an international tour later this month. Tyler, who is originally from Wales, splits her time between homes in the UK and Portugal. Well, the end is near for one of late-night TV's best-known talk show hosts. Entertainment reporter Kevin Carr has details on the last shows for Stephen Colbert.
1: With only two more weeks of The Late Show, Stephen Colbert is putting the finishing touches on his late-night hosting career. Featured on the cover of The Hollywood Reporter this week, Colbert's interview takes a deep dive into his time at CBS and how he hopes to be remembered for the laughs. In the coverage, he recalled an interaction with Jay Leno.
2: When I got this gig, Jay Leno called me right away, and Jay goes, "Yeah, you got the Pope job. You got the job till you're dead." You were wrong on that one, Jay.
1: He also fielded an array of questions from other late night hosts on a range of subjects, from guests to fudge.
2: Jon Stewart, how do you know when the fudge is done? Okay, this is very important. From Seth Meyers, what's an answer a guest gave that will stay with you the longest?
1: For that, Colbert highlighted an interview with Keanu Reeves.
2: I just asked him, "What do you think happens when we die?" And he paused. In that way, only Keanu can. And he said,
3: "I know that the ones who love us will miss us."
1: Last summer, CBS canceled The Late Show, saying it was a purely financial decision. However, former host David Letterman has publicly disputed this. Most recently, in an interview with The New York Times on Tuesday, Letterman said, quote, "They're lying. Let me add one other thing. They're lying weasels." Some have suggested that pressure from the White House following the Skydance-Paramount merger led to the cancellation, since President Trump is a common target for Colbert's jokes. The final episode of The Late Show with Stephen Colbert airs on Thursday, May 22nd. I'm Kevin Carr.
0: If you paid a fine during the coronavirus era, you may be due a check from Uncle Sam. Correspondent Ed Donahue reports on a possible pandemic-related refund.
4: If you were penalized by the IRS during the coronavirus pandemic, a refund may be in your future. Getting a check is not automatic. Anyone who got fined for late payments or filings need to file a claim by July 10th to get their money back. Last year, a federal court ruled taxpayers were not required to file on time with the IRS during the pandemic. More than 120 million penalties were handed out by the IRS between January of 2020 and July of 2023. The Treasury Department says the Trump administration believes the case was wrongly decided and it is still being litigated. Tax experts encourage people to file a claim to preserve their right for a refund. Ed Donahue, Washington.
0: That's our show for today, Thursday, May 7th, 2026. America in the Morning is produced by Jeff McKay. I'm John Trout. This is Westwood One.
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7: This is CBS News on the Hour, your home for original reporting. I'm Deborah Rodriguez. Damage assessment teams are set to spread out across central and southern Mississippi after tornadoes decimated homes and businesses overnight. Randy Ratcliffe says he witnessed a twister in Lincoln County.
8: I seen the trees start kind of getting real rapid, and then it got really rapid. And then all of a sudden I heard popping, it sounded like a train coming, and that's when it come through.
7: Lincoln's Emergency Management Director, Chris Reed.
9: We're working through trees, getting through power lines. Significant damage here in the county. We're just asking for sightseers to please stay off the road as the county work crews are out and responders are out.
7: At least 20,000 customers have no power. The cruise ship, hit with an outbreak of hantavirus, continues its journey to Spain's Canary Islands, where many are trying to block it from docking. The captain says none of the remaining 150 passengers, including 17 Americans, is infected. Ruhi Sennett was among 30 who disembarked on a remote island in the South Atlantic. He says the captain misled them by announcing someone had died of natural causes.
10: Since we were not informed of any contagious disease, everyone was relaxed.
7: A federal judge has unsealed a suicide message from Jeffrey Epstein. CBS's Jake Rosen.
11: CBS News has not independently verified the note, and the network has reached out to the FBI and Justice Department for comment. The scrawled note appears to read, "They investigated me for months, found nothing, so 15-year-old charges resulted." The note also includes the phrases, "time to say goodbye" and "no fun, not worth it."
7: Epstein's former cellmate claims he found the note after Epstein's first suicide attempt. He died weeks later. Former New York City Mayor Rudy Giuliani has applied for health insurance coverage through the World Trade Center program.
12: Giuliani is recovering from pneumonia after being listed in critical condition at a Florida hospital Sunday. His spokesman says Giuliani has been diagnosed with restrictive airway disease, a condition he says was linked to the time he spent at Ground Zero.
13: We asked that the airspace around the city of New York be sealed.
12: If he is approved, Giuliani would join more than 152,000 people enrolled in the World Trade Center health program, which covers the medical costs of people affected by the 9/11 attacks. Michael Wallace, CBS News.
7: A new analysis finds the impact of President Trump's lower prescription drug pricing is mixed. KFF's Elizabeth Rosenthal.
14: There are a couple of bargains to be had, but most of all, it's kind of a lot of publicity for not much return for most patients. And that's kind of disappointing for all the lofty rhetoric that we hear.
7: Gas up another 2 cents to $4.56 a gallon today. This is CBS News.
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7: There's an investigation into the deaths of dozens of sloths at an animal business in Florida.
18: Their little faces and curious eyes look almost human, but documents show that many of 55 sloths died from gastrointestinal issues, and local officials say they were kept in a warehouse with no electricity, climate control, or running water. Rebecca Cliff at the Sloth Conservation Foundation says,
19: any sort of, captive breeding happening of sloths outside of their range countries is solely for commercial purposes.
18: The Central Florida Zoo accepted 13 sloths for treatment, but some later died. Allison Keys, CBS News.
7: A crossing guard in Philadelphia has gone viral after he dodged a serious accident.
20: What did it sound like?
21: Bam! It happened that fast. I don't know which way to go because he ends up in the schoolyard.
7: Jamelli Ransom tells a local reporter a truck T-boned an SUV. He ran to the rescue. No children injured. SUV drivers hospitalized. The other guy arrested. Deborah Rodriguez, CBS News.
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24: Lacrosse's official forecast.
25: The frost advisory continues until 8 a.m. this morning. Sunshine mixed with clouds at times today, with daytime highs approaching 60. Winds out of the west around 5 miles an hour. Lows dip down to about 36 tonight, mainly clear skies. Sunshine mixed with clouds at times tomorrow, daytime highs approaching 68, currently 31.
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33: For WisdomNews.com, I'm Brad Williams. The autopsy results for 6-year-old Alex Pedrin were part of the evidence presented on Wednesday at the La Crosse homicide trial of Josie Dykeman.
34: I believe your testimony was that you took photos in the whole house. Is that correct?
35: Correct.
34: I'm going to show you what's been marked as Exhibit 200.
33: Evidence included statements and photos from La Crosse County Medical Examiner Elizabeth Lubinsky, who responded to the death of young Alex in 2023. Dykeman is charged with causing the death by physical abuse. Lubinsky says the main cause of Alex's death was blunt force trauma, but levels of drugs found in his body have been listed as a contributing factor. The trial continues on Thursday. Two misdemeanor convictions have brought an end to the Jennifer Beckley manslaughter case in Winona County, also known as the Baby Angel case. In April of last year, Beckley was arrested on suspicion of placing the body of a baby girl in a bag, which was discovered in the Mississippi River in 2011. Beckley told authorities she had an unplanned pregnancy, passed out after giving birth, and awoke to find the baby dead. Beckley faced two charges of manslaughter in the child's death, but on Wednesday, those counts were dismissed by a Winona judge, and she pled guilty to interference with a dead body. She has been placed on 2 years of probation. What does it take to protect a wilderness area? According to Save the Boundary Waters, it took years of federal research and hundreds of thousands of public voices, all of which were discarded by Congress. Save the Boundary Waters Executive Director Ingrid Lyons on WISM said the recent reversal of the 20-year protection order from 2023 undermines the integrity of the federal government's own processes.
36: Here's a process, here's a result that was based, predicated on so much information and so much public sentiment that it was kind of the strongest version of what that process can look like in the federal government, and it just got thrown out the window.
33: Lyons says the battle moves next to the Minnesota legislature, where a bill is being considered to prohibit state permits for hard rock mining in the region. Another public discussion of swimming pool plans for La Crosse is scheduled tonight. It's the second in a series of information sessions about a proposed indoor pool for the north side, which would replace the outdoor pool near Logan Middle School built 25 years ago. The La Crosse School District and the City Park Department are jointly conducting the public meetings. The session begins at 6 p.m. at the Southside Neighborhood Center. The city of Onalaska is looking for a few good storytellers as it prepares to celebrate a major milestone. 2026 marks 175 years for the city. Officials are putting together a special Onalaska 2026 anthology to document the occasion. Community members are invited to submit personal memories, stories, poems, or photos that capture what makes the city home. Selected entries will be published in a keepsake book this August to serve as a permanent historic record for Onalaska. I'm Brad Williams.
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0: Good morning, La Crosse. Good morning, Cooley Region. Welcome to La Crosse Talk on WIZM 92.3 on your FM dial, 611 outside. And we did drop below freezing here at 2nd and State. Currently, we have 30 degrees. We have a frost advisory, which is going to be in effect for most of this morning. Hopefully, you took your plants indoors to deal with the cold temperatures. It certainly was chilly out there today. Coming into work, I noticed it because of the clear skies, could see the moon, and every time you have that clear skies, it doesn't help to keep the warmth in the atmosphere, and so the temperature does drop. So again, it does look, though, like the weekend is going to improve, and we're going to have more spring-like conditions. Friday, we've got a high temperature of about 69, partly sunny. Saturday, they've dropped the temperature a little bit down to 67 for the high, but it will be mostly sunny skies. So we look forward to that. That should be, again, as I said, looking to be a good day this weekend. Hey, wanted to let you know what's coming up on the show today. We're going to have a conversation about wills and also about the power of a medical attorney, important information for you to consider. We're also going to talk about the Sister City program in the city of La Crosse. And how it is working, and a particular community that has a sister city relationship with the city of La Crosse. Also, we're going to talk about the power of prayer. Today is a National Day of Prayer. We have a prayer breakfast going on right down the street today, so we'll have a conversation about that. And we have a fun fundraiser that is taking place this weekend as well. Been asking you what you want us to talk about on La Crosse Talk. Let us know at the talk and text line, 608-785-7914. Mike sent one in yesterday. It's a community cupboard event, which is taking place at Christ Church, which is on 9th Street in La Crosse, across from the library. So this is taking place on March 9th. Everyone is welcome. What they're looking for are some supplies, food supplies. That includes laundry detergent, diapers, toilet paper, basically toiletry products, and then soaps, wipes, body lotions, and more. It's taking place again Saturday, May 9th at Christ Church, and that will run from 9 a.m. to noon. If you don't know where that is at 111 9th Street North in La Crosse, right across from the library. So, Mike, I appreciate you letting us know about that, and did mention it here on the air as well. Another, I think, piece of information you should be aware about, especially if you are driving through La Crosse on a regular basis, the DOT was hired as a consultant to survey the 3rd and 4th Street corridors for their upcoming renovation project. Parking on 3rd and 4th Street will be disrupted next week. 3rd Street will be posted as a no parking location from 5 a.m. on Monday, May 11th. Until 9 a.m. on Tuesday, May 12th. 4th Street will be posted the same way, except the next day, Tuesday, May 12th, until 9 a.m. on Wednesday, May 13th. So parking will be restricted on those two streets next week. I want to make you aware of that, and that could impact both traveling through the corridor, but also if you're looking to come downtown. There's still plenty of other places to be able to park downtown, but want you to be aware of it. Another event that is taking place is the Parkinson's Walk Awareness Event, and that is going to be taking place, and we'll fill you in a little bit more about that event coming up later in the show. On this date in history, the French are defeated at Dien Bien Phu. Ho Chi Minh and his forces decisively defeat the French at a stronghold besieged by the Vietnamese communists for 57 days. The Viet Minh victory at Dien Bien Phu signaled the end of French colonial influence in Indochina and cleared the way for a division of Vietnam along the 17th parallel. That was agreed to at a conference in Geneva, and this is something that's significant, especially for us because it was one of the precursors for U.S. involvement in Vietnam in the next decade. So on this date in history, thought it was an appropriate thing to mention for us for today. Also, wanted to let you know, tomorrow, very excited, it's Music Friday, and we have the legendary Joe Cody in. He'll be in the studio and on the air after the 7 o'clock hour, or during the 7 o'clock hour, I should say. And again, Joe was one of the people that was recommended by you, the listener. It took us a while to track him down because he's a busy guy and he frequently has events, especially evening events. So getting up early in the morning, we appreciate the fact that Joe is going to come in and be a part of it. We're also going to have a fun conversation about a new fundraiser for CMN. Of course, Midwest Family is a sponsor of Children's Miracle Network Radio-a-thon. So that is an event that I will help fill you in about coming up a little bit later on Friday morning. So again, we have 30 degrees outside. Lots to look forward to in the program today, and I appreciate you, the listener. We'll be back with more of Lacrosse Talk after this.
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8: Well, the Milwaukee Brewers would defeat the St. Louis Cardinals 6-2 yesterday afternoon. In his second game back, Andrew Vaughn hit his first home run of the season, a 3-run shot in the first inning, while 5 Brewers pitchers combined to hold the Cardinals to just 4 hits. Milwaukee now has the day off. They'll be back to American Family Field on Friday when they host the Yankees. Turning to the Bucks, their co-owner Jimmy Haslam is expecting a resolution to whether Giannis Antetokounmpo will be traded or still with the franchise before the NBA draft takes place at the end of June. That was the message from Haslam yesterday following the Bucks' introduction of their new head coach, Taylor Jenkins, in Milwaukee.
9: I just think before the draft is a natural time, right? Because you're going to, you know, if Giannis does play somewhere else, then we ought to get a lot of assets, and that's John's job to do it. If he's here, then you build the team differently. So, and it's, I think that's all that's necessary. I just want to stress, though, that our relationship with him, despite what is reported by certain ESPN writers, is very positive.
8: Haslam went on to say they told Jenkins that they weren't sure if Giannis still would be in the organization and not to base his decision on that. For his part, Jenkins has spoken with Giannis, but GM John Horst said that did not happen prior to his hiring.
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8: The Packers are going through phase two of their offseason program this week. They'll hit phase three coming up here in a couple of weeks when they begin OTAs. The entire offseason program is voluntary outside of a mini camp in the second week of June. For the Wisconsin Sports Zone Network, I'm Ebo.

0: Bonnie Martin is with us to talk about the Grow Plant Sale, which is taking place this weekend. Bonnie, my first question to you is, tell us about what Grow is.
1: Yeah, good morning. Thank you for having us in. Grow is a nonprofit. We've been in the La Crosse Coulee region area since 2012. Our goal is to really connect kids to healthy food and nature. So we do that through school garden programming at all the elementary schools in La Crosse District, also in La Crescent. We also have greenhouse programming that we host field trips for students from around the region in the winter months. We also have garden programming that happens throughout the summers and farm camps. So we're trying really to get kids in that seed to table process, learning about where their food comes from, and then really helping instill the idea that they want to participate in eating those good foods.
0: It sounds like Grow really sort of needs and depends on collaboration. Tell us about some of the partners that you collaborate with.
1: Yeah, definitely. So the School District of La Crosse is a big collaborator for our school garden programming, and new this year that we're in 100% to the elementary schools. So we're very excited about that. We're starting programming at three schools that we weren't previously in before this spring. We also have partnership with Western Technical College, which allows us to work out of the horticulture education building. So that's where our plant sale will be held. And that also gives us an opportunity to have the students come into campus through the winter months and learn about growing food indoors and about opportunities for their future paths in horticulture and agribusiness programs that happen right there at Western.
0: We are talking to Bonnie Martin from the local Grow organization. So you have a big event this weekend. Tell us about it, Bonnie.
1: Yeah, so this weekend is our biggest fundraiser of the year. We have a plant sale and more. So throughout the whole weekend, we'll have plants for sale. We've got annual flowers, vegetables, houseplants, succulents, native perennials. So a wide variety of different plants that you can find at the plant sale and different activities as well. On Thursday, when we kick off the event from 3 to 6, we'll have some snacks and appetizers. So just more of a kind of a social community feel to that event. Throughout the weekend, folks can build their own hanging basket, fairy gardens, and Mother's Day gifts. So we've got activities for really all ages, but we can also keep the kiddos entertained making their Mother's Day gifts while their grown-ups are doing some shopping. And then Saturday morning from 10 to 11, we have a compost workshop. So if people either have their own compost and are wondering about how to improve it, or if they want to get started with composting, we can give some tips and tricks during that workshop as well.
0: And tell us the location again.
1: The location is 624 Vine Street. So that's the corner of 7th and Vine on Western's campus in the Horticulture Education Center.
0: And will there be people at the event who, if I'm not really sure how to grow tomatoes or peppers or things like that, will there be some people on hand that can maybe help me through that?
1: Yeah, the event will be staffed by our staff and our board of directors and our interns. So all people who are passionate about growing your own foods and have different levels of knowledge on the different plants that we'll have. But certainly we'll have folks there who can answer some questions and some educational materials you can take home with you, too, if you need a little extra help.
0: That's Bonnie Martin from the local Grow group. Bonnie, what's your favorite perennial flower?
1: I think the purple coneflowers. We have some of those. We also have a lot of blue asters at this sale. Both of those are a couple of my favorites.
0: All right. Thanks for coming in. We appreciate it. The Grow event takes place this weekend, beginning on Thursday and running through Saturday. You are listening to La Crosse Talk on WIZM.
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7: I see it. I'm Andy Parrish. The La Crosse Common Council finally grew the courage to address the issues that have kept us all awake at night. Should we ban the throttle on sidewalks for e-bikes? And how do we regulate e-scooters? No, they didn't discuss potholes or the rising property taxes or the cost of living or the high price of gas. No, city officials gathered to debate whether adults should be allowed to press a thumb lever on an e-bike. At this rate, the La Crosse Common Council is simply one meeting away from requiring bicycle training permits and reflective vests for skateboards. People bought e-bikes and scooters because they're cheaper than owning a car, but government sees an affordable solution and immediately asks, how can we regulate this? Or what they really mean is, how can we make money on this? The La Crosse Common Council needs far fewer committees, fewer meetings, and a reminder that not every new innovation is a way to tell your citizens what to do. As I see it, I'm Andy Parrish.
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9: CBS News Brief. Twisters have toppled trees, flattened homes, and knocked out power across Mississippi. Dozens rushed to Pastor Jim Brazil's church in Purvis for shelter.
10: Our fellowship hall was destroyed. Both awnings were destroyed. 2 buildings out here were gone. Just total devastation.
9: Secretary of State Marco Rubio's at the Vatican for a papal audience the day after President Trump's latest criticism of Pope Leo.
11: Whether I make him happy or I don't make him happy, Iran cannot have a nuclear weapon. And he seemed to be saying that they can.
9: The operator of the hantavirus-infected ship says no one left on board has symptoms as the MV Hondius makes its way to Spain. CBS's Tom Hansen.
12: Quiero manifestar mi profundo rechazo.
13: Some local leaders there are rejecting the ship's arrival, adding to the concern a growing number of reported cases, 8 in total.
9: CBS News Brief. I'm Deborah Rodriguez.
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20: 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The baby angel case in Winona has been concluded with a plea agreement. Jennifer Beckley pleads guilty to a gross misdemeanor of concealing evidence and interfering with a dead body. Beckley was charged with giving birth to a baby that died and placing the child's body inside a bag, also containing angel figurines, and putting the bag in the Mississippi. That happened 15 years ago in 2011, but Beckley was not charged until last year. She has been sentenced to probation and 40 hours of community service. Charges of second-degree manslaughter were dismissed as part of the negotiated plea. Jurors at the La Crosse homicide trial of Josie Dykeman have seen more video of children from the Dykeman household telling an adult questioner about Dykeman's alleged physical abuse of 6-year-old Alex Pedrin. During Wednesday's court session, a video showed one boy saying that he heard Dykeman hitting Alex and also reportedly pushing Alex down a staircase. Dykeman is accused of causing Alex's death from blunt force injury, according to findings from an autopsy. La Crosse County Medical Examiner Elizabeth Lubinsky also testified, showing images of what she found when responding to the residents after Alex died in 2023. The Dykeman trial is nearing the end of its second week. If you missed out on attending last week's information session in La Crosse about plans for a new indoor swimming pool, there is another pool meeting tonight. While the April 29th meeting was held on the north side of La Crosse, tonight's session happens at the Southside Neighborhood Center, beginning at 6 p.m., The City Park Department and the La Crosse School District are working together on the pool project in hopes of building a pool that could be used for swimming lessons and school sports contests. Environmental advocates are sounding the alarm after a rare legislative move by Washington Republicans effectively stripped away 20-year protections for Minnesota's boundary waters. Ingrid Lyons is executive director of Save the Boundary Waters. She said on the Rick Solem Show that using the Congressional Review Act to overturn a mineral withdrawal is an unprecedented threat to public lands across the country.
21: It also sets up a really dangerous precedent for public lands across the country. There are other places where these sorts of mineral, they're called mineral withdrawals, have been put in place, and now they could be overturned on the whims of Congress despite anything that really came before it. So it's dark for public lands and very concerning.
20: Lyons notes that the move essentially ignores years of scientific study and the public comments of over 670,000 people who voiced opposition to mining in the region. CNN founder Ted Turner has died at the age of 87. Turner was a pioneer in starting nationwide cable channels, beginning with the TBS superstation in Atlanta. He also bought the Atlanta Braves baseball team. During his marriage to Jane Fonda in the 1990s, both Turner and Fonda began to raise bison, and they visited La Crosse in 1993 to speak at a local bison growers convention. For WISM News, I'm Brad Williams.
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0: Good morning, La Crosse. Good morning, Cooley Region. 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We did drop below freezing, so the frost and freeze advisory did actually happen. I was a little bit skeptical, but hopefully you took your plants indoors and they'll survive. We are looking at a nicer day today, and the temperatures over a night will climb. So tomorrow night, or tonight's low is expected to be 37, and by Saturday night, we're expected to be about 42. Saturday's a beauty, 67, mostly sunny skies. That seems more May-like to me. So we'll keep track of that forecast as we move forward. Wanted to sort of bring up every hour something I think is important. The City of La Crosse mentioned, has issued a news release letting people know that the Wisconsin Department of Transportation is going to be surveying 3rd and 4th Street as they prepare for their upcoming project. What that means for you and I is that parking on 3rd Street and 4th Street will be disrupted next week. There will be postings on both of the streets. There will be no parking from 5 a.m. on Monday, May 11th until 9 a.m. on Tuesday, May 12th. 4th Street will be also posted. That is going to be on Tuesday from Tuesday morning until Wednesday morning as they do their surveying for the project. Eventually, what will happen with that project is we're going to have the streets torn up, and it'll be interesting to see how all the rest of us navigate going north or south in downtown. So just important information. Hey, as I mentioned earlier in the show, I have Jeff Reinhart in the studio with us. By interest of full disclosure, Jeff and I have known each other since Moses was a little boy. And Jeff runs the Catholic Cemetery on Losey Boulevard. Thanks, Jeff, for coming in. Well,
1: thanks for having me, Sean.
0: So tell us and our listeners, what do you do?
1: Well, what I do is I actually run four cemeteries in La Crosse. Two of them are Catholic, two of them are non-sectarian, but owned by the diocese. And then I actually oversee 172 in the whole diocese, too. So I oversee all the Catholic cemeteries in the Diocese of La Crosse.
0: What does that mean, oversee?
1: I don't run them. The only thing I do is if there's issues with them or they have questions or whatever. So I troubleshoot and answer questions pretty much. And then about every 5 or 6 years, I hold a conference for all the cemeteries to come and kind of go over the new things that they should learn. So
0: one of the things that I sometimes notice is if I go to a cemetery, sometimes there are some headstones that are either tipped over, cracked, or broken. And also, a lot of them have a lot of mold. What would be your recommendation to a family member who maybe has a loved one's headstone like that?
1: Yeah, so the headstones belong to the families. They don't belong to the cemeteries. The families own them. If they're damaged by storms or whatever, homeowners insurance usually will cover that. To clean them, you can use like a product called Simple Green that you can get at any hardware store or whatever, and that doesn't hurt the grass or whatever, and usually that'll clean them up pretty good. Do not use an abrasive brush, use a soft bristle brush to clean them off and rinse them off with water. It should be fine. As far as the ones that need to be repaired, if they're older and that, I'd hire a monument company to come in and do repairs on them. So,
0: okay. We are speaking to Jeff Reinhart, who runs the Catholic Cemetery, and as he just told us, oversees multiple cemeteries in the diocese. Jeff,

0: the more you can do now, the better off you are when somebody dies, because there's still going to be a lot to do. So, you know, for pre-planning, I would say the first thing would be to contact us at the cemetery or whichever cemetery you want to go to, and, you know, figure out, do you want to be cremated? Do you want traditional burial? Do you want to be in ground or above ground? And then go from there. We'll walk through everything with you, and we can, you know, tell you pricing and that type of stuff. And then you prepay everything and it's all set and ready to go. So if you're doing in-ground burial, we can help you with the graves. And then we also put a package deal together. We'll help you with the stone marker or monument, whatever you would like to put on there. And we can do it that way, both for cremation and traditional burial. So
1: one of the things that I think has been, you know, it seems to me like just in the last couple of years, but I know it's been decades, are the mausoleums. That definitely seems to be something that is newer and more of a trend.
0: Yeah. I mean, I know mausoleums have been around for many, many years. Our first mausoleum was built, completed in 1978. So they have been around even in La Crosse a long time. So, mausoleums, you can get a lot more burials in one area because you're going above, you know, you're going up higher in the air. So kind of like a condominium type thing. So, just like a grave, but it's above ground. It's an above ground vault. That is sealed after the burial is made. So it's just like the in-ground. There's a vault that goes in the ground also. So it's the same thing. It's just not in the ground. So
1: we are talking to Jeff Reinhardt, who runs the Catholic Cemetery on Losey Boulevard and oversees multiple cemeteries in the community. Jeff, also when we talked a while ago, the new cemetery, the new Catholic cemetery, tell us about that location. And the reason is because the one that we're most familiar with on Losey Boulevard is full.
0: Right. Yeah. So the newer cemetery, which was started in 1968, was the first burial. It was Gate of Heaven Cemetery on County Highway B. It's right out by Northwoods Elementary School. So you're not far out of town at all. That was started out as a memorial park where it was going to be all flat. Well, back in 1988, we had redesigned the cemetery so where you can have above ground monuments and redesigned the whole thing. We redid the roads, everything. We have irrigation in there, planted like 400 trees. So it's a cemetery now, and it's growing. It's been growing ever since that point in time, where we can have the different types of options out there. So we don't have a mausoleum out there at the time right now. It's just in-ground burials, but that will come.
1: So talk to us, tell us a little bit about hours as it relates to the cemetery. You had a term you used.
0: Sure, yeah. So the hours of the cemetery is, there are no gates that we lock at the cemetery. So hours are dawn to dusk. So, you know, daylight hours, anybody can be in there. After the daylight hours, well, then somebody, the police might come in and tell you to get out.
1: Mm-hmm, And it's May, so that means Memorial Day. So I know at the Catholic Cemetery in particular, you guys have a lot going on. Tell us about some of the events. Just plan for just that one, because I'm assuming you have other ones,
0: sure.
1: Other events too.
0: Yep. So with Catholic Cemetery, we have a flower program. So that's what we're really working on right now. We just ramped up putting all the flowers in the greenhouses ready to plant, and next week we'll put them out on the lots. We do 3,200 of them for four cemeteries, so that's a big project for us to do. And then, of course, Memorial Day, we hold an outdoor mass at 11:15 at the cemetery. So, you know, we have a mass, and then after the mass is done, we have the honor guard do a salute and stuff. So about an hour, and it's done. But those are the main things that we do for Memorial Day.
1: And also, you have commemoration of our veterans. And one of the things that you did help me with is the small medallions for mausoleum. Tell us about that whole process, because there is a process there that
0: Correct.
1: Sort of starts with the Veterans Administration.
0: Right. So the veterans started this process quite a few years ago, where they offered this what's called a medallion, and it's it looks like a folded flag, and then it gives a branch of service and that on it. In order to get that, someone has to apply for it at the Veterans Administration office, and then we make sure that you're allowed to have it and you can have it. It works both in mausoleums and also in the ground burials, because some people had stones that weren't military markers. So we also put them on there. So they get epoxy right onto the stone or right onto the crypt front of the mausoleum.

0: to recognize that they were a veteran.
1: And the other thing I think you offer, which is neat, and a lot of people don't realize it, is they might have a loved one buried in the cemetery, and they're not exactly sure of where the gravesite is.
0: Right. So we have a new website. It's lacrossecatholiccemeteries.com. And on that, you can locate a loved one. And once you get to our two cemeteries, it would be Gate of Heaven and Catholic Cemetery on Losey Boulevard. It'll GPS you directly to the grave. So it's Google Maps, and it walks you right to the grave. So if you have a loved one in one of our cemeteries, you can look it up that way, and it'll take you right to the spot. So,
1: question about, since you oversee so many, is there a particular cemetery that you think is really scenic or really beautiful in the whole diocese? Is there, like, do you have a favorite?
0: Well, I think my favorite would be the Catholic Cemetery on Losey Boulevard because it's been around since 1843. So that was when the first burial was. And the story is kind of strange because it was farmland, and the farmer would give you the land as he didn't need that piece anymore. So that's how he got rid of it. So the sections are numbered, but they're not numbered in a direct way because of, this piece isn't as good. I'll give you this one now this time. So, yeah. We have the Our Ladies of Sorrows Chapel in that one, too, which we just renovated in the tune of about $350,000. It's not quite complete yet, so it will not be open on Memorial Day this year.
1: Okay.
0: But that is a great icon in our cemetery.
1: So the grotto displays that have the saint statues in those.
0: Correct.
1: Are you in charge of keeping them looking great?
0: Yeah, we are. We've been looking for someone to try to redo those. I've gotten a couple outlets, but got dead ends on them.
1: Mm-hmm.
0: We had one guy do the Stations of the Cross probably about 15 or 20 years ago, and he's no longer in business. So we're trying to locate someone because they do need some work there. The rocks are falling off. That was the very first section of the cemeteries that built those by himself.
1: So, Jeff, thanks for coming in. Jeff Reinhardt, who oversees and runs the Catholic Cemetery over on Losey Boulevard and oversees multiple as well. Jeff, if anybody out there listening had some questions, how could they get a hold of you?
0: They can give us a call at 782-0238, and I'd gladly answer any questions, or my wife will also answer.
1: All right, sir, thanks for coming in. I appreciate it, especially on short notice.
0: Thanks,
1: you were listening to Lacrosse Talk on WIZM.
2: Hi, I'm State Representative Steve Doyle. Lately, I've been hearing from a lot of people having a hard time making ends meet. I hear you, and that's why I want to spend a little time over the next few weeks talking about a few recent bipartisan accomplishments to bring down those costs and what I am going to keep doing to make expenses more affordable. I want to make it clear that at least some of us are listening. 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
9: La Crosse's official forecast.
10: A frost advisory continues until 8 a.m. this morning. Sunshine mixed with clouds at times today, with highs around 60. Westerly winds 5 to 10 miles an hour. Mainly clear skies tonight. Lows dip down to about 36. Sunshine mixed with clouds at times tomorrow. Daytime highs approaching 68. Right now, it's 32 degrees.
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12: Well, the Milwaukee Brewers would defeat the St. Louis Cardinals 6-2 yesterday afternoon. In his second game back, Andrew Vaughn hit his first home run of the season, a three-run shot in the first inning, while five Brewers pitchers combined to hold the Cardinals to just four hits. Milwaukee now has the day off. They'll be back to American Family Field on Friday when they host the Yankees. Turning to the Bucks, their co-owner Jimmy Haslam is expecting a resolution to whether Giannis Antetokounmpo will be traded or still with the franchise before the NBA draft takes place at the end of June. That was the message from Haslam yesterday following the Bucks' introduction of their new head coach, Taylor Jenkins, in Milwaukee.
13: I just think before the draft is a natural time, right? Because you're going to, you know, if Giannis does play somewhere else, then we ought to get a lot of assets, and that's John's job to do it. If he's here, then you build the team differently. So, and it's, I think it's all necessary. I just want to stress, though, that our relationship with him, despite what is reported by certain ESPN writers, is very positive.
12: Haslam went on to say they told Jenkins that they weren't sure if Giannis still would be in the organization and not to base his decision on that. For his part, Jenkins has spoken with Giannis, but GM John Horst said that did not happen prior to his hiring.
14: For nearly 40 years, ABC Wisconsin Apprenticeship has been helping men and women transform themselves into highly skilled trade professionals. 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
12: The Packers are going through phase two of their offseason program this week. They'll hit phase three coming up here in a couple of weeks when they begin OTAs. The entire offseason program is voluntary outside of a mini camp in the second week of June. For the Wisconsin Sports Zone Network, I'm Ebo.

0: Good morning, La Crosse. Good morning, Cooley Region. Time to wake up, Holman. You are listening to La Crosse Talk on WIZM. It's the 7th of May, 6:54 outdoors. Thanks for listening. And yep, we did drop below freezing last night, so hopefully you had your plants in. Did have a couple of texts. People and appreciated the conversation we just had with Jeff Reinhardt, who runs the Catholic Cemetery and oversees a number of other cemeteries in the community. Not a topic that you really want to rush to have and talk about, but one that I think is important. And after all, we all are going to pass away, and it's something that a little bit of pre-planning can really help with. Coming up in the next hour, we're also talking a little bit of pre-planning as we are going to have a conversation about power of medical attorney issues and also will issues. Again, a topic that many of us don't really do anything but put off, and it's really not the best idea, especially if you have kids or if you have a particular program or asset that you want to recognize as you pass. Again, reminder, tomorrow, very excited, it's a Music Friday, and we have the legendary Joe Cody in. He'll be in the studio on Friday, have a conversation with Joe that's always going to be, well, I've talked to him not on microphone, but off many, many times, and he's very entertaining and somebody that is really looked up to in the musical community of the La Crosse area. So very, very excited about that. And as always, let us know who you'd like us to try to track down. 608-785-7914, 608-785-7914. If you do have a phone number for Mick Jagger, share it with me. I will give him a call as the Stones are releasing a new, do we call them records anymore? A new album. And that is somebody I'll try to get on. If you, all you got to do is just send me, Mick's number and I'll reach out and give him a call. Also, coming up next hour, we're going to talk about the Sister City relationship with one of our Sister City programs. And that is something that I think can stick around for and I am looking forward to as well. So it's 31 degrees outside, 6:56. You are listening to La Crosse Talk on WIZM. Kevin Carlson joins us now. He is a Rural Mutual Insurance. And Kevin, you want to talk a little bit about your business insurance that you offer?
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8: I'm Deborah Rodriguez. There's widespread damage across Mississippi this morning after violent weather blew through. CBS News meteorologist Rob Marciano.
9: Violent twisters ripped through southern Mississippi overnight, crushing mobile homes and reducing them into nothing but scraps of metal and wood in a trailer park about an hour south of Jackson. Emergency officials say people were trapped by debris. The powerful system taking down utility lines, leaving thousands in the southern part of the state in the dark.
8: The operator of the cruise ship hit with an outbreak of hantavirus says none of the 140 people on board, including 17 Americans, is infected. The ship is still making its way to Spain's Canary Islands. Rui Sennett was among 40 who disembarked on a remote island in the South Atlantic after the first of three passengers died. He says they were misled.
10: The captain announced that there was a death, and he said it was due to natural causes, and we are not infectious. This was relaxing at the time, but it was also misguiding us.
8: Secretary of State Rubio is meeting with Pope Leo at the Vatican right now, a day after President Trump criticized the pontiff again over his opposition to the war with Iran. Tehran is reviewing a new proposal from the U.S. to end the conflict. Correspondent Weijia Jiang from the White House.
11: An Iranian official said the proposal is being reviewed. Trump insisted Iran has already signed off on his key condition.
12: Iran cannot have a nuclear weapon, and they won't. And they've agreed to that.
11: Iran has not said that publicly.
8: The Justice Department accuses UCLA's medical school of illegally using race in its admissions.
13: The DOJ's Civil Rights Division claims UCLA's David Geffen School of Medicine has admitted Black and Latino applicants who had lower test scores and grade point averages than white and Asian American applicants. A UCLA spokesman says the school does follow the law and its admissions are based on merit. Last summer, the Justice Department suspended $500 million in research grants to UCLA for allegedly using race in its admissions, but a judge restored the grants. Michael Wallace, CBS News.
8: The burger business is booming.
14: Next time someone asks you if you want your burger with crispy onions or slivered ones, if you prefer two juicy quarter pound patties or three slices of cheese, just say yes.
8: McDonald's has top sales estimates in the first quarter thanks to its new Big Arch Burger, which went viral after the CEO took that teensy-beansy little bite.
15: Holy cow. God, that is a big burger.
8: Revenue at Mickey D's rose 9%. 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
8: A detention hearing scheduled for tomorrow for a Chicago man charged with stealing hundreds of millions of dollars.
17: According to an unsealed indictment, a man with multiple aliases used the name of the famed Astor family to dupe a Mexican billionaire out of some $450 million in a bogus stock-backed loan scheme. Feds say 63-year-old Vladimir Skarloff, also known as Gregory Mitchell and Mark Simon Bentley, set up a sham company, Astor Asset Group, that purported to be a legitimate and experienced loan provider. Court records in litigation in England show the victim was Ricardo Salinas Pliego, the Mexican TV, retail, and banking magnate. Jennifer Kuiper, CBS News, Chicago.
8: A notable TV home has been sold. The Wilmington, North Carolina spread that served as the home for Dawson Leary, played by the late James Vanderbeek, has gone for about $2.7 million. In the show, it was at 6424 Head Road in a Massachusetts town. Deborah Rodriguez, CBS News.
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25: LaCrosse's official forecast.
26: A frost advisory continues until 8 a.m. this morning. Sunshine mixed with clouds at times today, with highs around 60. Westerly winds 5 to 10 miles an hour. Mainly clear skies tonight. Lows dip down to about 36. Sunshine mixed with clouds at times tomorrow. Daytime highs approaching 68. Right now, it's 34 degrees.
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30: For WisdomNews.com, I'm Brad Williams. The autopsy results for 6-year-old Alex Pedrin were part of the evidence presented on Wednesday at the La Crosse homicide trial of Josie Dykeman.
31: I believe your testimony was that you took photos in the whole house. Is that correct?
32: Correct.
31: I'm going to show you. It's been marked as Exhibit 200.
30: Evidence included statements and photos from La Crosse County Medical Examiner Elizabeth Lubinsky, who responded to the death of young Alex in 2023. Dykeman is charged with causing the death by physical abuse. Lubinsky says the main cause of Alex's death was blunt force trauma, but levels of drugs found in his body have been listed as a contributing factor. The trial continues on Thursday. Two misdemeanor convictions have brought an end to the Jennifer Beckley manslaughter case in Winona County, also known as the Baby Angel case. In April of last year, Beckley was arrested on suspicion of placing the body of a baby girl in a bag which was discovered in the Mississippi River in 2011. Beckley told authorities she had an unplanned pregnancy, passed out after giving birth, and awoke to find the baby dead. Beckley faced two charges of manslaughter in the child's death, but on Wednesday those counts were dismissed by a Winona judge, and she pled guilty to interference with a dead body. She has been placed on 2 years of probation. What does it take to protect a wilderness area? According to Save the Boundary Waters, it took years of federal research and hundreds of thousands of public voices, all of which were discarded by Congress. Save the Boundary Waters Executive Director Ingrid Lyons on WISM said the recent reversal of the 20-year protection order from 2023 undermines the integrity of the federal government's own processes.
0: Here's a process, here's a result that was based, predicated on so much information and so much public sentiment that it was kind of the strongest version of what that process can look like in the federal government, and it just got thrown out the window.
30: Lyons says the battle moves next to the Minnesota legislature, where a bill is being considered to prohibit state permits for hard rock mining in the region. Another public discussion of swimming pool plans for La Crosse is scheduled tonight. It's the second in a series of information sessions about a proposed indoor pool for the north side, which would replace the outdoor pool near Logan Middle School built 25 years ago. The La Crosse School District and the City Park Department are jointly conducting the public meetings. The session begins at 6 p.m. at the Southside Neighborhood Center. The city of Onalaska is looking for a few good storytellers as it prepares to celebrate a major milestone. 2026 marks 175 years for the city. Officials are putting together a special Onalaska 2026 anthology to document the occasion. Community members are invited to submit personal memories, stories, poems, or photos that capture what makes the city home. Selected entries will be published in a keepsake book this August to serve as a permanent historic record for Onalaska. I'm Brad Williams.
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2: Good morning, La Crosse. Good morning, La Crescent. Welcome to La Crosse Talk 7-Eleven. It is May 7th. It is 30 degrees here on 2nd and State in downtown La Crosse. It dropped below freezing, so the National Weather Service was dead on. They were correct. Didn't think it was going to happen, but we had freezing temperatures overnight. Hopefully, that is sort of the last of those cold conditions, as I'm pulling for May flowers, not April showers. And it looks like that'll be the case through most of this week. Look forward to Saturday. It's going to be mostly sunny, high temperature, about 67 degrees. The other thing is last Saturday, it was a little bit breezy, but we'll have just a mild wind conditions on this upcoming Saturday. We are, I think this is the first time that Steve's a regular in the studio here at WISM, but first time that I've had him on La Crosse Talk with me, Steve Doyle. Good morning.
3: Good morning.
2: We are not going to talk legislative items. We're going to talk wills and trusts.
3: My other job.
2: Yes. So first question, Steve, is what should be included in a will and that decision as to will versus trust?
3: Well, I have people come in every once in a while and they say, you know, my brother-in-law says I need a trust. And my answer is always, well, maybe, maybe not. So what you want to do is look and see what do you have that doesn't already have a direction. So, for example, life insurance takes care of itself. It has a beneficiary. You have a 401k, perhaps, that probably has a beneficiary on it. So those are things that you don't need to worry about. In fact, if you're really on the ball, you may have all of your big assets already pre-directed. So if you have investment with a financial firm in town, you can put a POD or TOD, payable on death or transfer on death, designation on those. Doesn't need to go into your will or your trust. With your house, we can do what's called a transfer on death deed that says upon my death or my spouse and I death, it goes to whomever. So what would go into your will or trust are things that don't have a direction already, that maybe you choose not to have pre-directed. Maybe you have minor children, for example, so you don't want to have, you know, your 401k go to your 12-year-old, for example.
2: Right. So most of our listeners are of a certain age, but I would say, and I think this is something that's important for you, is getting a will early on in life is also important because you can't necessarily always predict the future.
3: Well, you know, absolutely. The person who is 70 years old and has adult children, maybe they have a spouse, maybe they don't. If they pass away without a will or a trust, the law, and it's not where the government takes your estate then, the law says, here's what's going to happen. It's going to go to your children. If you don't have children, it's going to go to grandchildren or nieces, nephews, and so forth. So that's already taken care of. But if you are 30 and you have minor children, well, who's going to be their guardian? Is there going to be a trust set up? If there is a trust, then, you know, at what age can they get the money? You probably don't want them to get a bunch of money on their 18th birthday. So maybe you want 22, 25, you know, after college, for example. So those are the kinds of things that are important to take into consideration when you're doing a will.
2: I think also the other thing is if you're 50 something and you have a house, and let's say your house is paid off, but you have children, if it's not designated who gets the house or who's responsible for selling the house, that can cause, can be contentious.
3: It can be. So you could use either a will or a trust to have a person in charge of, you know, your entire estate, of which your house could be a part of that. And that is the person whose job it is to make sure that your wishes are followed through. So in your will or your trust, it may say, you know, I want this asset to go to a particular person, or it may assume that those assets are going to be liquidated. You may have a fight over, you know, some of the family heirlooms and so forth. So the what in some states is called executor, in Wisconsin is called the personal representative. Their job, they're the boss. Their word is the word. And so in that regard, with the house, for example, they would be in charge perhaps of finding the realtor, setting the sale price, negotiating and so forth. But they need to act on behalf of the decedent, but also on behalf of the other heirs.
2: Mm-hmm. Who and how should you choose personal representative?
3: I think what most people tend to do is to choose their oldest child who is relatively local. And that's just the most common way of doing it. It seems fair. Now, obviously, if you're married, your spouse, and you're the first to die, your spouse is going to be the personal representative and may not even need to go through any sort of probate or anything. If everything is jointly held, it just takes care of itself with some death certificates. But, you know, in terms of how you pick the right person, sometimes maybe the oldest child isn't so good with money or doesn't have a good relationship with their siblings, so maybe you want somebody else. You know, if there is a person who is close to you that may be a sibling, for example, or a close friend, that's a good choice too.
2: And if you have a will, and let's go back to that 30-something person, how often should it be looked at or maybe updated? Every 10 years, what would be a good sort of rule of thumb?
3: You know, people ask me that question every once in a while, and the answer is not a numerical number. It is really an event number. So if you are 20 and you have a will, and then at 25 you get married, that's a good time to look at it. You have a child. You get divorced. You retire.
2: At 20?
3: If you're lucky, you know,
2: right.
3: After you won the lottery.
2: Right.
3: But I mean, you know, it's, so I would say you look at life events. Also, if the people that are listed in your will are gone, you know, so you have, you know, your brother as your personal representative, but he passes away. Well, now you need, and we always want to have a backup choice, but you know, we like to keep things up to date so that even if the worst catastrophe happens, everything is taken care of.
2: So we are talking to Steve Doyle. We're talking, he doesn't have his legislator hat on. He doesn't have his farmer hat on. He's got his attorney hat on this morning. What decisions can a medical power of attorney legally make on your behalf?
3: Basically all of them. And that is a really critical document, and let me mention a couple important things about it. Number one, if you have a healthcare power of attorney and it's in your drawer at home and that's where it sits and nobody knows about it, it's not going to do you any good. So first of all, make sure that you have it on file with your healthcare provider. pick a person that you feel comfortable will make the decision you would make. Not the decision they would make, but the decision you would make. So if you want certain types of treatment and you're not sure you're going to be able to say yes or no, this is a person who thinks the same way that you would or can understand what you would have chosen or not chosen. It literally is everything from, you know, surgery decisions to life or death decisions, continue treatment, end treatment, admit you to a nursing home. Pretty much any decision that needs to be made, your healthcare power of attorney agent can do that for you. But the best thing you can do for them is to have that not necessarily pleasant discussion with them, but talk with them about, here's kind of my thinking.
2: Right. So if you were in the South Atlantic on a cruise ship and suddenly died, it would be important that somebody in your family knows that that power of medical attorney is on file someplace.
3: Yeah. And your local medical provider is the logical place to have it, because if you're from La Crosse, for example, probably it's either Mayo or Gunderson. And so now Amplify. So they would call there. The important thing also is the people that you list as your agent, if there's an emergency that needs to be dealt with, they're not going to send them a letter. They're going to call them. So make sure you have a current phone number on that healthcare power of attorney so that they can reach that person. And also, a copy of a healthcare power of attorney is just as valid as the original. So you have one on file with your provider, one with probably each of your family members, and in particular, the person that you've chosen as your agent.
2: So if somebody wanted to get a hold of you, Steve, to ask some questions, how could they do that?
3: They can call. Actually, we have several attorneys at Johns, Flaherty, and Collins that do estate planning. So myself, my daughter, Caitlin, we've got some other people there, but she's the one I'll shout out, obviously. Okay. 608-784-5678.
2: Okay, you don't have a filibuster answer here, but how's farming going?
3: We just had our alpaca shearing earlier this week. We have 10 alpacas, and they look a lot skinnier today than they did last week.
2: So, Steve Doyle, thanks very much for coming in. Do appreciate you being here. I know you are a regular someplace else in this building, but I do appreciate you coming in. I think it was good information.
3: Thanks, Don.
2: You are listening to La Crosse Talk on WIZM.
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6: 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Catalytic converters have done wonders in cleaning up pollutants, but there is one weakness. They don't do as well when the vehicle is still warming up.
7: If the catalyst is colder than a certain temperature, these conversions are not as efficient as they can be.
6: Mohamed Fattari is Director of Engineering and Power Solutions at Bosch North America, which has come up with a system it calls rapid catalyst heating. That gets the emission systems up to full efficiency much faster than before.
7: We are talking about a further 50 to 70% reduction compared to the state of the art today.
6: There is an increased cost up front, but that's offset by the need to use less in the way of rare minerals. Bosch is marketing the system to car makers today. It's expected to be on production vehicles with the Car Chronicles. I'm Jeff Gilbert with the Car Chronicles. I'm Jeff Gilbert, CBS News.
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26: A frost advisory continues until 8 a.m. this morning. Sunshine mixed with clouds at times today, with highs around 60. Westerly winds 5 to 10 miles an hour. Mainly clear skies tonight. Lows dip down to about 36. Sunshine mixed with clouds at times tomorrow. Daytime highs approaching 68. Right now, it's 34 degrees.
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10: Well, the Milwaukee Brewers would defeat the St. Louis Cardinals 6-2 yesterday afternoon. In his second game back, Andrew Vaughn hit his first home run of the season, a three-run shot in the first inning, while five Brewers pitchers combined to hold the Cardinals to just four hits. Milwaukee now has the day off. They'll be back to American Family Field on Friday when they host the Yankees. Turning to the Bucks, their co-owner Jimmy Haslam is expecting a resolution to whether Giannis Antetokounmpo will be traded or still with the franchise before the NBA draft takes place at the end of June. That was the message from Haslam yesterday following the Bucks' introduction of their new head coach, Taylor Jenkins, in Milwaukee.
11: Just think, before the draft is a natural time, right? Because you're going to, you know, if Giannis does play somewhere else, then we ought to get a lot of assets, and that's John's job to do it. If he's here, then you build the team differently. So, and it's, I think that's also necessary. I just want to stress, though, that our relationship with him, despite what is reported by certain ESPN writers, is very positive.
10: Haslam went on to say they told Jenkins that they weren't sure if Giannis still would be in the organization and not to base his decision on that. For his part, Jenkins has spoken with Giannis, but GM John Horst said that did not happen prior to his hiring.
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10: The Packers are going through phase two of their offseason program this week. They'll hit phase three coming up here in a couple of weeks when they begin OTAs. The entire offseason program is voluntary outside of a mini camp in the second week of June. For the Wisconsin Sports Zone Network, I'm Ebo.

0: Good morning, La Crosse. Good morning, Cooley Region. Welcome back to La Crosse Talk on WIZM 92.3 on your FM dial. We still have 30 degrees outdoors, but it's going to be warming up. It's kind of been a chilly morning, but we have better days ahead in our future weather-wise, and I'll keep track of that for the rest of the show as well. But wanted to get to our next guest, and she, thank you for coming in on short notice. Pastor Libby is from Prince of Peace in La Crescent, and today is the National Day of Prayer. Good morning.
1: Good morning. Thanks for having me.
0: Tell us a little bit about why you believe prayer is both important and powerful.
1: I just preached the other day on the text about Jesus says, I am the vine and you are the branches, and abiding in me is necessary in order to bear fruit for the good of the world. And I think of prayer as that abiding in Christ and that connection to God that is so vital for us to be fruitful followers, people that are compassionate and caring and care about the things that God cares about. So it's part of like getting onto the wavelength with God.
0: One of the things that I think is neat about the prayer event, which is taking place right down the street, is that it's non-denominational. And mm-hmm. my experience has been that people of cloth are much more open to one another and their faiths, I think, sometimes than their parishioners are. Because I think sometimes people forget about how important it is for you and people of your profession to get along and to be effective in sort of cultivating.
1: Mm-hmm. Yeah, I think, I'm not sure I would say that clergy are necessarily any more open to those relationships. I think many folks in churches are interacting with people of different faiths or backgrounds or denominations all the time. And that doesn't necessarily mean they're always talking about faith. Sometimes mm-hmm. that's the thing they don't talk about because that's their difference. But I think that it's those differences, sometimes people bemoan them because of, you know, it seems to be a lack of unity. I tend to come at it a little from a more positive standpoint as the variety of ways to express faith and the ways that God is active in the world, and different parts of the Christian family and the religious world just express that in unique ways and emphasize different things, and we can all benefit from what we learn from one another.
0: As far as faith is concerned, one of the things that I hear a lot of that necessarily isn't tied to faith is the term mindfulness. Mm-hmm. But I think that prayer and mindfulness share a lot in common.
1: I would definitely agree that mindfulness is sometimes, I think, I would say that mindfulness is an aspect of prayer, to set one's focus and attention toward toward God, and asking what does God need of me today, or what does God need of my congregation in this community, how can we listen better for that. And then a lot of prayer and mindfulness is waiting to hear and to listen. We think of prayer as spoken most of the time, but I think prayer is more listening than speaking.
0: So I think it was Desmond Tutu. I could have the person wrong, but I think Desmond Tutu said, prayer is when I ask God for something. Faith is when he answers. And so I think mm-hmm. if you have that belief, then you believe that prayer can have an impact.
1: Yeah, I think prayer does have an impact, but I do want to be careful about, and I never want to tell somebody that, you know, as they interpret their own story about prayer and prayer being responded to or answered, I don't ever want to tell them, no, that's not how it works. But I will say this, I don't think prayer ought to be used as a tool to manipulate people. And I don't think it's how we get God to do what we want God to do. Mm-hmm. I think it's how we are in relationship with God, and it's how And any good relationship is not about manipulation. It's about reciprocity and understanding. And so prayer is seeking that understanding, and faith is perhaps the ability to change and to wait for that understanding to come.
0: I do know this, that the Dalai Lama said that sometimes prayers not being answered is a great gift.
1: Mm-hmm. Yeah, I mean, if we have decided to go to God in an ask of some kind, which is absolutely fine, there's no wrong way necessarily to pray, although Jesus is pretty clear when he says, the disciples say, "How should we pray?" And he says, "Pray like this." And that's where he says the Lord's Prayer, and which is to focus on, you know, daily bread and forgiveness of sins, these sorts of things that are hard for us. And so I think that if a prayer is unanswered, it sometimes means that we may have let our egos lead the prayer time rather than our willingness to listen.
0: We are talking to Pastor Libby from, help me, because it just left
1: Pastor
0: me.
1: Pastor Libby Howe from Prince of Peace.
0: Prince of Peace, that's what left. Yeah. Yes, Pastor Libby Howe from Prince of Peace. Thanks for that. Mm-hmm. I had a senior moment. But tell us and our listeners about your faith journey.
1: Yeah, so I grew up in the Lutheran church, and I was about 12 years old when I met a pastor who was very influential for me and became quite enamored with the message of the gospel, which was, for me at that time, was sounded like a place to belong, and that that God loved me no matter what. And that was sort of hard to get my head around because I was pretty big on performance. Mm-hmm. And so to think God can love me when I fail is still kind of remarkable, or that I'm lovable when I fail. So I feel like that's a message that I want the world to hear. And so my own journey is toward that end, that God's love is just so expansive and way more than we can imagine.
0: So Pastor Libby Howe from Prince of Peace over across the river in La Crescent. I can't see how anybody would describe you as anything other than lovable. So,
1: thanks.
0: I appreciate
1: it. You just met me.
0: I know, but you know, a little bit of embellishment and never hurt anybody, right?
1: Sure.
0: So I do appreciate you came in last minute and this I do think is a really important discussion. And I also mm-hmm. believe that many of our listeners do have a deep faith, and right. I think that it plays a lot in their lives and their choices. Mm-hmm. So thank you for coming in on the National Day of Prayer, and we need to continue with La Crosse Talk. I'm going to some messages, but we'll be back after this.
1: Thanks so much.
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3: Man, that was good.
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10: As I see it, I'm Andy Parrish. The La Crosse Common Council finally grew the courage to address the issues that have kept us all awake at night. Should we ban the throttle on sidewalks for e-bikes? And how do we regulate e-scooters? No, they didn't discuss potholes or the rising property taxes or the cost of living or the high price of gas. No, city officials gathered to debate whether adults should be allowed to press a thumb lever on an e-bike. At this rate, the La Crosse Common Council is simply one meeting away from requiring bicycle training permits and reflective vests for skateboards. People bought e-bikes and scooters because they're cheaper than owning a car. The government sees an affordable solution and immediately asks, how can we regulate this? Or what they really mean is, how can we make money on this? The La Crosse Common Council needs far fewer committees, fewer meetings, and a reminder that not every new innovation is a way to tell your citizens what to do. As I see it, I'm Andy Parrish.
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11: CBS News Brief. Tornadoes have flattened buildings and knocked out power to tens of thousands in Mississippi. Randy Radcliffe has spoken with a friend who manages a mobile home park in Brookhaven.
12: I called him probably right after it happened, and I called him, and he told me the trailer park was gone. Now, as far as how many people was damaged, I don't know. He said he thought there was four or five people maybe hurt.
11: Dutch officials say about 40 passengers on that hantavirus-infected cruise ship got off at an island in the South Atlantic, Rui Sennett among them. He says the captain told them someone had died of natural causes.
13: Since we were not informed of any contagious disease, everyone was relaxed.
11: President Trump sounding optimistic about the possibility of ending the Iran war.
14: They want to make a deal. We've had very good talks over the last 24 hours, and it's very possible that we'll make a deal.
11: State Department says Secretary of State Rubio's just wrapped up talks with the Pope. CBS News Brief. I'm Deborah Rodriguez.
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2: For WIZMnews.com, I'm Brad Williams. The baby angel case in Winona has been concluded with a plea agreement. Jennifer Beckley pleads guilty to a gross misdemeanor of concealing evidence and interfering with a dead body. Beckley was charged with giving birth to a baby that died and placing the child's body inside a bag, also containing angel figurines, and putting the bag in the Mississippi. That happened 15 years ago in 2011, but Beckley was not charged until last year. She has been sentenced to probation and 40 hours of community service. Charges of second-degree manslaughter were dismissed as part of the negotiated plea. Jurors at the La Crosse homicide trial of Josie Dykeman have seen more video of children from the Dykeman household telling an adult questioner about Dykeman's alleged physical abuse of 6-year-old Alex Pedrin. During Wednesday's court session, a video showed one boy saying that he heard Dykeman hitting Alex and also reportedly pushing Alex down a staircase. Dykeman is accused of causing Alex's death from blunt force injury, according to findings from an autopsy. La Crosse County Medical Examiner Elizabeth Lubinsky also testified, showing images of what she found when responding to the residents after Alex died in 2023. The Dykeman trial is nearing the end of its second week. If you missed out on attending last week's information session in La Crosse about plans for a new indoor swimming pool, there is another pool meeting tonight. While the April 29th meeting was held on the north side of La Crosse, tonight's session happens at the Southside Neighborhood Center, beginning at 6 p.m. The City Park Department and the La Crosse School District are working together on the pool project in hopes of building a pool that could be used for swimming lessons and school sports contests. Environmental advocates are sounding the alarm after a rare legislative move by Washington Republicans effectively stripped away 20-year protections for Minnesota's boundary waters. Ingrid Lyons is executive director of Save the Boundary Waters. She said on the Rick Solem Show that using the Congressional Review Act to overturn a mineral withdrawal is an unprecedented threat to public lands across the country.
3: It also sets up a really dangerous precedent for public lands across the country. There are other places where these sorts of mineral, they're called mineral withdrawals, have been put in place, and now they could be overturned on the whims of Congress despite anything that really came before it. So it's really, it's dark for public lands and very concerning.
2: Lyons notes that the move essentially ignores years of scientific study and the public comments of over 670,000 people who voiced opposition to mining in the region. CNN founder Ted Turner has died at the age of 87. Turner was a pioneer in starting nationwide cable channels, beginning with the TBS Superstation in Atlanta. He also bought the Atlanta Braves baseball team. During his marriage to Jane Fonda in the 1990s, both Turner and Fonda began to raise bison, and they visited La Crosse in 1993 to speak at a local bison growers convention. For WIZM News, I'm Brad Williams.
0: It's where the La Crosse area gets its news. 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

0: Bonnie Martin is with us to talk about the Grow Plant Sale, which is taking place this weekend. Bonnie, my first question to you is, tell us about what Grow is.
1: Yeah, good morning. Thank you for having us in. Grow is a nonprofit. We've been in the La Crosse Coulee Region area since 2012. Our goal is to really connect kids to healthy food and nature. So we do that through school garden programming at all the elementary schools in the La Crosse District, also in La Crescent. We also have greenhouse programming that we host field trips for students from around the region in the winter months. We also have garden programming that happens throughout the summers and farm camps. So we're trying really to get kids in that seed to table process, learning about where their food comes from, and then really helping instill the idea that they want to participate in eating those good foods.
0: It sounds like Grow really sort of needs and depends on collaboration. Tell us about some of the partners that you collaborate with.
1: Yeah, definitely. So the School District of La Crosse is a big collaborator for our school garden programming, and new this year that we're in 100% of the elementary schools. So we're very excited about that. We're starting programming at three schools that we weren't previously in before this spring. We also have partnership with Western Technical College, which allows us to work out of the horticulture

0: Culture Education Building. So that's where our plant sale will be held. And that also gives us an opportunity to have the students come into campus through the winter months and learn about growing food indoors and about opportunities for their future paths in horticulture and agribusiness programs that happen right there at Western.
1: We are talking to Bonnie Martin from the local Grow organization. So you have a big event this weekend. Tell us about it, Bonnie.
0: Yeah, so this weekend is our biggest fundraiser of the year. We have a plant sale and more. So throughout the whole weekend, we'll have plants for sale. We've got annual flowers, vegetables, houseplants, succulents, native perennials. So a wide variety of different plants that you can find at the plant sale and different activities as well. On Thursday, when we kick off the event from 3 to 6, we'll have some snacks and appetizers. So just more of a kind of a social community feel to that event. Throughout the weekend, folks can build their own hanging basket, fairy gardens, and Mother's Day gifts. So we've got activities for really all ages, but we can also keep the kiddos entertained making their Mother's Day gifts while their grown-ups are doing some shopping. And then Saturday morning from 10 to 11, we have a compost workshop. So if people either have their own compost and are wondering about how to improve it, or if they want to get started with composting, we can give some tips and tricks during that workshop as well.
1: And tell us the location again.
0: The location is 624 Vine Street. So that's the corner of 7th and Vine on Western's campus in the Horticulture Education Center.
1: And will there be people at the event who, if I'm not really sure how to grow tomatoes or peppers or things like that, will there be some people on hand that can maybe help me through that?
0: Yeah, the event will be staffed by our staff and our board of directors and our interns. So all people who are passionate about growing your own foods and have different levels of knowledge on the different plants that we'll have. But certainly we'll have folks there who can answer some questions and some educational materials you can take home with you, too, if you need a little extra help.
1: That's Bonnie Martin from the local Grow group. Bonnie, what's your favorite perennial flower?
0: I think the purple cone flowers. We have some of those. We also have a lot of blue asters at this sale. Both of those are a couple of my favorites.
1: All right. Thanks for coming in. We appreciate it. The Grow event takes place this weekend, beginning on Thursday and running through Saturday. 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
9: You never know what you'll find buried on Brad's desk. Here's Brad Williams.
10: If you're planning menus for Mother's Day dinner or early spring picnics, you could turn the event into a theme party featuring the kind of foods you had as a kid, but which nobody wants to eat now. At least that was the excuse for a couple of lists in social media of American foods on somebody's endangered species ranking. This list includes olive loaf, which I don't think I've ever seen anybody actually eat. In my family, the packaged meats tended toward Spam and cold cuts and Braunschweiger, not to forget chip beef on toast and fish sticks. People claim TV dinners are practically extinct, but I think they're just packaged differently now. I doubt that Jell-O molds have disappeared completely. Ovaltine makes the endangered list, but isn't Nestle Quick still popular? How about Tang, the drink of the astronauts? Or are you the frozen orange juice type? And how about what is said to be the oldest candy still on the market in America? Necco wafers, the colorful discs that taste like chalk. They used to be a movie theater specialty. If you're not old enough to know about some of these dishes, or if you do remember them, try them at your next picnic, but have some more popular treats on the menu, too. I'm Brad Williams.
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12: A frost advisory continues until 8 a.m. this morning. Sunshine mixed with clouds at times today, with highs around 60. Westerly winds 5 to 10 miles an hour. Mainly clear skies tonight. Lows dip down to about 36. Sunshine mixed with clouds at times tomorrow. Daytime highs approaching 68. Currently, it's 36 degrees.
11: 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This is a Wisconsin Sports Zone update.
13: Well, the Milwaukee Brewers would defeat the St. Louis Cardinals 6-2 yesterday afternoon. In his second game back, Andrew Vaughn hit his first home run of the season, a three-run shot in the first inning, while five Brewers pitchers combined to hold the Cardinals to just four hits. Milwaukee now has the day off. They'll be back to American Family Field on Friday when they host the Yankees. Turning to the Bucks, their co-owner Jimmy Haslam is expecting a resolution to whether Giannis Antetokounmpo will be traded or still with the franchise before the NBA draft takes place at the end of June. That was the message from Haslam yesterday following the Bucks' introduction of their new head coach, Taylor Jenkins, in Milwaukee.
14: I just think before the draft is a natural time, right? Because you're going to, you know, if Giannis does play somewhere else, then we ought to get a lot of assets, and that's John's job to do it. If he's here, then you build the team differently. So, and it's, I think that's all that's necessary. I just want to stress, though, that our relationship with him, despite what is reported by certain ESPN writers, is very positive.
13: Haslam went on to say they told Jenkins that they weren't sure if Giannis still would be in the organization and not to base his decision on that. For his part, Jenkins has spoken with Giannis, but GM John Horst said that did not happen prior to his hiring.
15: For nearly 40 years, ABC Wisconsin Apprenticeship has been helping men and women transform themselves into highly skilled trade professionals. 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
13: The Packers are going through phase two of their offseason program this week. They'll hit phase three coming up here in a couple of weeks when they begin OTAs. The entire offseason program is voluntary outside of a mini camp in the second week of June. For the Wisconsin Sports Zone Network, I'm Ebo.

0: Good morning, La Crosse. Good morning, Cooley Region. Welcome back to La Crosse Talk on WIZM. Sean Dwyer with you. We do have 30 degrees outside here at 2nd and State Street. And we have, I think, going to be a day that's really going to warm up for us. Hey, we had a good conversation today. We talked about the GROW event coming up this weekend over at WTC. Talked to Jeff Reinhardt, who runs the Catholic Cemetery in town. We also had a conversation with Pastor Libby Howe from Prince of Peace. Today is the National Day of Prayer, and I thought that was a good conversation. And we talked to Steve Doyle, who took off his legislator hat and put on his attorney hat and had a discussion about the importance of creating a will, being up to date with that will, and also the importance of a power of attorney document that can really, really help with issues that are tough to talk about but important to get on top of as it relates to end-of-life decisions. Right now, let's enjoy life and enjoy the weather today. We're going to have 61 degrees. It'll be mostly sunny out there. Friday, clouds will roll in, but still around 69 degrees. And then on Saturday, that's the day I've been pointing to all week, mostly sunny skies. The wind's going to be fairly light and will be around 67, pushing 70 degrees for the weekend. Tomorrow, again, we got Joe Cody coming in for Music Friday. Also have a good conversation about the Maritime Museum up in Winona. Do appreciate you, the listener. 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
2: Bells at the Vatican, where Secretary of State Marco Rubio has just wrapped up a private meeting with Pope Leo. It comes a day after President Trump repeated his criticism of the pontiff's opposition to the Iran war. Correspondent Cammie McCormick.
3: The talks lasted about 2.5 hours. The State Department says they underscored the strong relationship between the U.S. and the Vatican and the shared commitment to promoting peace and human dignity. Rubio is also expected to meet with Italian officials who have strongly criticized the war with Iran.
2: Gas prices in the U.S. are inching closer to an average $5 a gallon. They're up to $4.56 today. Whirlpool has just warned fuel prices have triggered a recession-level decline in the appliance industry. There's devastation across Mississippi after twisters ripped through overnight. CBS News meteorologist Rob Marciano.
4: There were 14 reported tornadoes across the state, and Mississippi's Emergency Management Agency says hundreds of homes were impacted. A little farther north, another tornado ripped the roofs off homes in the town of Purvis, causing some walls to collapse. The remains of the living rooms now exposed to the elements.
2: We're learning more about what's said to be a suicide message from the late convicted sex offender, Jeffrey Epstein. CBS's Nicole Skanga.
5: This note, potentially written by convicted sex offender Jeffrey Epstein, appears to read in part, "They investigated me for months, found nothing. It is a treat to be able to choose one's time to say goodbye."
2: The message had been sealed from public view for the last 7 years. Police in Erie, Pennsylvania say scammers stole thousands of dollars from Walmart shoppers using skimmers.
6: The thieves installed the skimmer devices on the card readers at the store's self-checkout terminals.
7: "Welcome. Please scan your first item."
6: The skimmers recorded shoppers' card data and PINs, giving the thieves access to those accounts. In all, they stole more than $38,000 from 80 Walmart customers. Police say the store's surveillance video caught the suspects tampering with the checkout terminals. The analytics company FICO says skimming scams surged 90% last year. Michael Wallace, CBS News.
2: More bad press for Twinkies and potato chips.
8: Research published in the European Heart Journal found that adults with diets high in ultra-processed foods have up to a 19% higher risk of developing heart disease and up to 65% increased risk of cardiovascular death compared to people with diets very low in ultra-processed foods.
2: CBS's Jared Hill. Dow futures up 119, oil below 100. This is CBS News.
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2: There's something in the water in northwest Georgia, and it's apparently been there for a while.
12: Synthetic chemicals known as PFAS leaked into northwest Georgia rivers from carpet mills for years and into the drinking water, according to reporting from the Atlanta Journal-Constitution, the Associated Press, and PBS's Frontline. They say Georgia's Environmental Protection Division was warned but did nothing. Residents have been diagnosed with high levels of forever chemicals, and many say they have health problems. Corinne Bell is with the Natural Resources Defense Council.
13: We know that PFAS is pervasive in drinking water. across the United States. And so I think it's probably safer to assume that PFAS is present in your drinking water.
12: Jennifer Kuiper, CBS News.
2: Three women who were among 13 Australians returning home from Syria were arrested at airports in Australia today. Police say the charges include slave trading and terrorism. The women, along with nine children, spent years in a camp in the Syrian desert. Deborah Rodriguez, CBS News.
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2: 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Lately, I've been hearing from a lot of people having a hard time making ends meet. 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

0: Let me ask you something. 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
9: This is CBS News on the Hour, your home for original reporting.
10: I'm Deborah Rodriguez. An update on the cruise ship hit with a hantavirus outbreak from the head of the World Health Organization.
11: Given the incubation period of the Andes virus, which can be up to 6 weeks, it's possible that more cases may be reported.
10: Tedros Ghebreyesus says 5 cases have been confirmed so far, 8 suspected, and 3 people have died.
11: While this is a serious incident, WHO assesses the public health risk as low.
10: The WHO says 2,500 test kits have been shipped from labs in Argentina to 5 different countries. The ship is still making its way to port in Spain's Canary Islands with 140 people on board, among them 17 Americans. Secretary of State Rubio's finished up talks with Pope Leo, who's clashed with President Trump over the Iran war. Correspondent Cami McCormick.
12: Rubio, a practicing Catholic, met first with the Pope and then with the Vatican Secretary of State. The State Department says they discussed efforts to achieve a durable peace in the Middle East and the enduring partnership between the U.S. and the Holy See. The Vatican says Washington requested the audience, and the Pope has been open to continued dialogue. Rubio is also meeting with Italian officials who have come out strongly against President Trump's attacks on Pope Leo and have called the Iran war illegal.
10: Officials in Mississippi say a tornado cluster last night damaged almost 500 homes injured at least 17 people and left many without power.
13: Several people were hurt, some seriously, when confirmed tornadoes swept across southern areas of Mississippi and Alabama. Randy Radcliffe lives in a hard-hit area outside of Hattiesburg, Mississippi.
14: And then all of a sudden I heard popping, it sounded like a train coming, and that's when it come through. I heard trees popping and stuff.
13: There's a threat of more severe weather today from coastal Alabama to the coastal Carolinas. Jim Crisula, CBS News.
10: New analysis finds a limited number of patients are seeing major savings from President Trump's new drug pricing. KFF's Elizabeth Rosenthal.
15: Prices are going up for everything. We talked to a data firm called 46 Brooklyn, and they found that in January, the prices of 1,000 drugs had gone up.
10: Hopes of a massive tourism boom in the Bay Area are a bust so far. The Economic Council's Jeff Belisario reports hotels are seeing softer than expected bookings thanks to higher travel costs and tensions over the war.
16: I mean, it's not really like a Super Bowl in all these cities. It's a big event. People will come in, but I don't think it's going to be the like massive driver of economic activity that we had really thought.
10: Gas at $4.56 a gallon. This is CBS News.
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10: The World Video Game Hall of Fame will announce its class of 2026 today.
27: The 12 finalists include Frogger, where you had to get a frog across a five-lane highway. Galaga, the arcade space shooter game. FIFA International Soccer, the most popular sports game franchise of all time. And Angry Birds, 2009 hit seemingly everyone had on their first smartphones. The new inductees will join the 49 games already enshrined in the World Video Game Hall of Fame, which is in Rochester, New York. Michael Wallace, CBS News.
10: Martin Short's made his first public appearance since a tragic loss.
28: In life, sometimes you hit a green light, and sometimes for no reason it's red.
10: He and his sons walked the red carpet at an L.A. screening of his upcoming Netflix documentary, Marty, Life is Short, 2 months after his daughter Catherine died by suicide at 42. Deborah Rodriguez, CBS News.
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0: So there is a fascinating story that is coming from Right Wing Watch. And I just want to read a little bit of this. The moment he returned to office, President Donald Trump and his administration unleashed a relentless campaign against immigrants on America. Really? Making it harder to apply for legal immigration and refugee status, to carrying out military-style raids and housing immigrants in deadly and dangerous detention camps. On every level, the Trump administration has waged a brutal campaign against both legal and undocumented immigrants in this country. Why do people always say they want to kill the president? Because they actually believe that that stuff is true, that this was military, that he was killing these people, et cetera, et cetera. Given that record, it was rather jarring to watch diehard MAGA activists gather together on Ellis Island last weekend to celebrate America's 250th anniversary. Organized by Moms for Liberty and featuring Glenn Beck along with father and son Christian nationalist pseudo-historians David and Tim Barton, the Sea to Shining Sea event was billed as an enchanting evening of fellowship, fine dining, and a celebration like no other, paying tribute to this great nation. Beck served as a keynote speaker, delivering an address extolling the benefits of immigrants that they get from coming to America and reciprocal benefits America reaps by welcoming them. Over and over again, Beck gushed that throughout the nation's history, millions of immigrants have flocked to America, where they filled our cities with energy and ambition and search for an opportunity to change the world for the better. Along the long list of immigrants and children of immigrants who have gone through to find success, Beck cited none other than Donald Trump. As we were doing our research for this evening, Beck said, I was looking for the names of people who came, and I thought, I wonder if this date has any significance in history with Ellis Island. I want to tell you a story of a young woman in particular you probably never heard of. Her name was Mary Ann. She was born on a remote island, and she left in 1930 on this date, that was last Saturday, to come to Ellis Island. Blah, blah, blah. The whole thing was about, it turns out that Mary Ann is Donald Trump's mom. Okay, so they can't understand why I would say this. The audience erupted in cheers and applause. Beck marveled at how her son had become a real estate tycoon and the 45th and 47th president of the United States. There can be no missing the irony that the man hailed as American immigrant success story is currently carrying out a vicious campaign against immigrants from the highest office in the land, and that the very same people who cheered the Trump family's success are simultaneously cheering on the same vicious campaign. It's also ironic that this claim was made by Glenn Beck, who spent his entire 2016 warning that Trump was crazy, dangerous psychopath and the biggest flaming ass you could possibly imagine. I think I probably did say all of those things. But boy, was I wrong. Now, here's the thing. There's no vicious campaign. There is a return to law. We want immigrants. Now, I think, honestly, we should pause immigration right now because it's out of control. So I don't have a problem with a saying no immigrants right now. Pause until we get a handle on what's going on. But we want immigrants here. They do renew us. We are all coming from immigrants. Most of us, unless you're Native America, we came from an immigrant family. But our families came, for the most part, our families came wanting to better themselves, knowing that they couldn't accomplish the things. They were tied to the family name, the past, the guilds, all of the restrictions, you know, of Europe. They came here because they could better themselves and you could actually have a chance to succeed. If my relatives came over here and they wanted to sponge off of Americans, and they wanted to steal from us, they didn't want to assimilate, they wanted to recreate Europe here, I'd be against them too. This is about legal immigration done in a compassionate way, in a way that makes everyone stronger. I don't know how the left doesn't see it. Actually, I do. They don't want to see it. Our sponsor is SuperSure.
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4: The baby angel case in Winona has been concluded with a plea agreement. Jennifer Beckley pleads guilty to a gross misdemeanor of concealing evidence and interfering with a dead body. Beckley was charged with giving birth to a baby that died and placing the child's body inside a bag, also containing angel figurines, and putting the bag in the Mississippi. That happened 15 years ago in 2011, but Beckley was not charged until last year. She was sentenced to probation and community service. Charges of second-degree manslaughter were dismissed as part of the negotiated plea. Jurors at the La Crosse homicide trial of Josie Dyckman have seen more video of children from the Dyckman household telling an adult questioner about Dyckman's alleged physical abuse of 6-year-old Alex Pedrin. During Wednesday's court session, a video showed one boy saying that he heard Dyckman hitting Alex and also reportedly pushing Alex down a staircase. Dyckman is accused of causing Alex's death from blunt force injury, according to findings from an autopsy. La Crosse County Medical Examiner Elizabeth Lubinsky also testified, showing images of what she found when responding to the residents after Alex died in 2023. The Dyckman trial is nearing the end of its second week. If you missed out on attending last week's information session in La Crosse about plans for a new indoor swimming pool, there is another pool meeting tonight. While the April 29th meeting was held on the north side of La Crosse, tonight's session happens at the Southside Neighborhood Center, beginning at 6 p.m. The City Park Department and the La Crosse School District are working together on the pool project in hopes of building a pool that could be used for swimming lessons and school sports contests. CNN founder Ted Turner has died at the age of 87. Turner was a pioneer in starting nationwide cable channels, beginning with the TBS superstation in Atlanta. During his marriage to Jane Fonda in the 1990s, both Turner and Fonda began to raise bison, and they visited La Crosse in 1993 to speak at a local bison growers convention. For Wisdom News, I'm Brad Williams.
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0: Welcome to the Glenn Beck program. Ricky, what are the insiders saying? What are the comments we're seeing online?
2: One of them said that it saddens me that there has been so much Somali fraud that I am now prejudiced against all of them.
0: Ooh.
2: That's tough.
0: That is tough. Fight that instinct. Fight that. And it's hard. It's really hard because you are being, this is their intent. The intent of so many in this country is to divide us and to get us to feel these things. You know, I've tried, and I don't think I have had these moments. I've had moments of ignorance. But I don't ever have had a feeling that I've heard described with people going, you know, I'm in a room full of black people and I think they're all going to kill me. I've not had that. I have noticed, and I have to fight it. I have noticed that I don't think things about them. I think things about how I think they're viewing me. And this happens in all kinds of, you know, because if I'm walking the streets in San Francisco, I don't care what color you are. I'm thinking that, you know, but it's been so hammered in us that all blacks believe this, which is not true. All blacks believe this. They're all on the other side and they all think that whites are racist and everything else. And you can watch this online. You can see it, et cetera, et cetera. And I have caught myself thinking they probably hate me. If they know who I am, they probably hate me. But I think that about most people and, you know, depending on where I am, we have to fight that. We have to fight that because that's not true. It's not true. And, you know, I was at the event, on Saturday at Ellis Island and I had a friend there, who I didn't see until after. And he is a very big lefty. And he was there to show support and yada, yada. And he's a really nice guy, really nice guy. But he does not agree with me. Okay. But I like him. He likes me. And he said to me afterwards, he wrote to me and he said, Glenn, and I was thinking about him the whole time. I'm listening to everything and I'm thinking, how is he viewing this? And he wrote to me afterwards and he said, Glenn, it was such a lovely evening. And he said, I want to thank you and everybody involved for really giving me a new way to look at everything and to understand how you view things. This is a guy, and I have several friends like this, and this is where we all need to try to be, is they will ask me, this guy in particular years ago came to me and he said, hey, Glenn, I know, you know, I watch your show and everything, and I really don't understand. Do you really believe XYZ? I really do. Can you tell me how you got there? And that's where we go. We talk about what brought you this way? What framed your worldview this way to try to understand it? We've stopped doing that to one another. If I say I don't want to even talk to you, I don't want to listen to you. What I'm saying is you have nothing to teach me. I know everything I need to know. And I don't. I look at the left and I do. You know, when you look at the organizations, you can look at that and go, I know what the SPLC is doing. I know exactly what they're doing. And I know why they're doing it. I know exactly what the progressive organizations are doing and why they're doing it. But I don't necessarily know everybody in the organization. Do they actually believe that as well? And I want to know those. I want to know, how did you get there? Because if I can learn that, maybe I might learn something that will help me understand or see things in a different light, but it'll also help me be able to relate to you and talk. And we have this problem. Did you see that there's this new story out? It's in the show prep today. Losing relationships over politics, School of Social Ecology. More than a third of Americans have reported that they have lost relationships with friends, family, romantic partners, and coworkers over political differences. That's really sad. Those who lost relationships were more hostile towards their political opponents, voters say, more than the party elites. 37% of Americans have reported having an experience of political breakup at some point in their lives. Of those, 62% had a falling out with a friend, 40% a family member, 29% a coworker, 10% with a romantic partner. More than half reported losing more than one type of a relationship. The comparison of breakouts stemming from the 2016 and the 2024 presidential elections found the 2024 election far surpassed the rate of 2016. Okay. 47% of Democrats reported having experienced a political breakup, compared to just 29% of Republicans. Independents fell at 39%. 66% of the Democrats say they were the ones who ended the relationship, compared to only 27% of the Republicans. Well, that's good news for Republicans. And, you know, I honestly don't know. I really don't know. I have people in my own family, and I've lost familial relationships. I have lost friends. You know, we've all gone through this. We all are dealing with it at some level or another. We're all going through the same thing. And I really don't know why it is so important for me or any of us to be right and have to prove that we're right to that person. I love my family for

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1: 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That's not fascist. That's just Tuesday. More Glenn Beck straight ahead.

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12: So, I want to address something quickly here that happened on 60 Minutes, because again, there is this effort to divide us, and there is this effort to get you to believe things that are just not true. And maybe, if you want to speak generally, maybe some of these things are true, but nuance is so important. On 60 Minutes, they said, you know, people are coming in to these disaster areas, like hurricanes, and they're coming in because they think the government isn't doing anything. Well, the government is doing things, blah, blah, blah. Well, no, that's not true in specific cases. Sometimes they are, sometimes they aren't. you know, when the people of Western North Carolina went through that disaster, Mercury One was on the first, they were first on the ground before FEMA or the Red Cross, and FEMA failed. And we all know that if you are willing to look at the actual facts on the ground, that they were nowhere to be found, poor communication, victims were kicked out of FEMA funded hotel rooms. I remember it was around Christmas time. I get a panic phone call in the, you know, like at 7 or 8 o'clock at night because FEMA had said, you got to kick all these people out. We're not paying for their hotel rooms anymore. Well, A, that's not the thing you do at 7 o'clock at night. These were families and it was snowing and they had nothing. And so what are they going to do? So I get a call from Mercury One and they're like, Glenn, you willing to write a check? And I'm like, write the check. I'll write the check. Whatever has to, just write the check. Keep these families in. We filled the gap. Okay. We filled the gap of airlifting abandoned Americans off of rooftops and we brought them straight to the hospital. We provided essential supplies that the government wasn't doing. FEMA abandoned Hurricane Helene victims during a blizzard, pushing them out of the hotel rooms. It's now known that with Hurricane Milton, FEMA workers were told to skip over a Hurricane Milton victims who had Trump signs in their yards. So yeah, they weren't doing what they were supposed to do. And they're saying, you know, they just, they're only these people. They don't believe the government is doing anything. They believe the lies that FEMA is incompetent. And they just listen to TikTok. They shouldn't listen to TikTok. They should listen to official sources. Which official sources? Like the WHO or FEMA that wasn't there and was lying to you? Or, you know, I dismiss a lot of what I see on social media. But if I see somebody on the roof in a flood and they're taping, they're like, help us, nobody's coming. I will go and help them. Okay. Because it's not the government's responsibility. This is a lie that was started by Jimmy Carter. That you are not the first responder. When it comes to our neighbors and our families and our friends, we are the first responders. We hope to get help from the government or hope to get help from the fire or police, but we're the first responders. And you know what? We're there long after. If you're doing it right, you're there long after. We are still in Western North Carolina. Did you even know that? We're still in Hawaii with the fires. We're still there. Every single day we work in Western North Carolina with the Better Together Coalition. And we're not going to leave until the job is done. And we're helping them build homes every week, allowing these people who have not been in a home since the hurricane to be able to move in. They lost everything to move into their home, to know that they're not abandoned. And you should see. You should see these people. You know, you should see this community coming together. And that you don't get from FEMA. You get that from community and people who actually care. This isn't a commercial, but I'm going to turn it into one. Would you join us on this effort? 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I don't hate the government or anything else. I just think it's our responsibility. If I want the government to do less, that means we have to do more. We're the first responders, and we're better at it because we actually care. Go to mercuryone.org, find out more. 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
7: I'm Cammie McCormick. They're offloading some passengers from a cruise ship that has a hantavirus outbreak on board. Three passengers were flown to the Netherlands for treatment, and the ship is now en route to Spain's Canary Islands. According to the World Health Organization's Tedros Ghebreyesus.
8: I have been in touch with the ship's captain regularly, including this morning. He told me morale has improved significantly since the ship started moving again.
7: He says the risk to the global population is low. Secretary of State Marco Rubio has wrapped up his meeting at the Vatican, hoping to mend fences between the Pope and President Trump over the war in Iran. Reporter Anna Matranga.
9: President Trump said the Pope was, quote, fine with Iran to have a nuclear weapon. Pope Leo responded by saying, for years, the church has spoken out against all nuclear weapons. If someone wants to criticize me for proclaiming the gospel, let him do so truthfully.
7: Rubio also met with the Vatican Secretary of State. President Trump claims the Iran war will be over quickly. CBS's Weijia Jiang is at the White House.
10: It's difficult to isolate exactly what is different this time around, but President Trump is very optimistic. And yesterday, he said once again that Iran wanted to make a deal very badly. We know that there is a memorandum of understanding in the works that the U.S. has sent Iran, but we are waiting for Iran's response to that.
7: There was severe weather overnight in the deep south. In Mississippi, hundreds of businesses and homes were damaged by strong winds and tornadoes. CBS's Rob Marciano was tracking things.
11: Violent twisters ripped through southern Mississippi overnight, crushing mobile homes and reducing them into nothing but scraps of metal and wood in a trailer park about an hour south of Jackson. Emergency officials say people were trapped by debris. The powerful system taking down utility lines, leaving thousands in the southern part of the state in the dark and highways blocked by downed trees.
7: Former New York City Mayor Rudy Giuliani has applied for the World Trade Center health program, as Michael Wallace reports.
12: Giuliani is recovering from pneumonia after being listed in critical condition at a Florida hospital Sunday. His spokesman says Giuliani has been diagnosed with restrictive airway disease, a condition he says was linked to the time he spent at Ground Zero.
13: The airspace around the city of New York would be sealed.
12: If he is approved, Giuliani would join more than 152,000 people enrolled in the World Trade Center health program, which covers the medical costs of people affected by the 9/11 attacks.
7: Checking the numbers on Wall Street at this hour, stocks are mixed. The Dow is down 22 points. The Nasdaq is higher by 170 points. This is CBS News.
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7: The burger business is booming. 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
20: Next time someone asks you if you want your burger with crispy onions or slivered ones, if you prefer two juicy quarter pound patties or three slices of cheese, just say yes.
21: McDonald's has top sales estimates in the first quarter thanks to its new Big Arch Burger. Revenue rose 9%. Analysts had expected just 3.7. The 1,600 calorie mouthful went viral after a post from CEO Chris Kempczinski taking a teensy tiny bite.
22: Holy cow. God, that is a big burger.
21: Other restaurant chains, including Domino's and Chipotle, have reported sales softening since the Iran war began. Deborah Rodriguez, CBS News.
7: Police in Erie, Pennsylvania say scammers stole thousands of dollars from Walmart shoppers using skimmers. They installed the card readers at the store's self-checkout terminals, recording shoppers' card data and PIN numbers. I'm Cammie McCormick, CBS News.
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26: La Crosse's official forecast.
27: Sunshine mixed with clouds at times today, with daytime highs approaching 60. Winds out of the west, 5 to 10 miles an hour. Mainly clear skies tonight. Lows level off around 36. Tomorrow, highs around 68. Sunshine mixed with clouds at times Saturday, with daytime highs approaching 66. 60 Sunday. Right now, it's 45 degrees.
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3: Welcome to another week of Coulee Region Cooks. I am your host, Courtney Voller, and today we have an oldie but a goodie. No, I can't really call you an oldie. That makes it sound like,
4: That's okay. I'm officially old.
3: It makes it sound like you're just like, you know, back when I was a kid, yeah. I was doing all these things by hand.
4: Nope, I'm in my 40s. It's okay.
3: I've noticed.
4: Across the line.
3: I've noticed anytime I try and do like do the, you know, me as an old person, I randomly become Southern.
4: Do you?
3: Yeah.
4: That's funny. I'll take it.
3: I don't know why.
4: Well, I'm Jen Barney.
3: Yes, Jen Barney.
4: I own Meringue Bakery in La Crosse, Wisconsin, and I am in my 40s. I am old, and I'm so happy to be here. Thank you, Courtney, for having me.
3: Yeah, it's been too long. So, I guess, what have you been up to?
4: Oh, my gosh, so many things. Where do I start? I'm continuing to grow Meringue Bakery. I have a side project now where I have a different business called Better Baker Academy. And that's a digital-based platform that's aimed at helping other business owners train their staff quickly and efficiently. And that's been a fun that's a project to grow and to nurture. And I'm still growing it. And I'm really excited about it and where the future can hold with that. And I'm passionate about it as well because it's needed in our industry.
3: Yeah.
4: And I think there's a lot of toxic energy when we train staff. And I just want to help other people with everything that I've learned with my experience.
3: Where do you find the time? Because you're already so busy in the bakery.
4: I know. It's a lot. It's a struggle. I mean, it's a conversation that my family has often, like how much can I manage? And because I tend to take on a lot.
3: Yeah.
4: And I accept that. And I kind of love that part of myself. But I also can be a tornado with like, it's coming through, get out of the way, all these different ideas. But we just try to manage it as best we can. I've got a great husband who supports me and family members who help me as well. And we're trying, this last week I was looking at AI to learn how to manage my time and to make my time more efficient. I mean, gosh, there's so many different ways that we can make a lot of things work if we're just smart and we try to pay attention to our schedules. And I'm doing the best I can. I'm not saying I'm doing it great, but I'm trying.
3: Well, you're doing a fantastic job because, you know, anytime my husband stops over at the radio station for lunch, we always stop by Meringue for dessert.
4: Thank you.
3: And pick up a cupcake. And he's usually like, oh, but where's that one that I got last time that I really liked? And it's like,
4: that's not how we operate. I mean, we have our best hits, but we like to switch it up a lot. Yeah. In our case. I like that you said that. I mean, that's such a great thing to like try to let people know is that when you are eating out downtown, it's awesome to do that. But then come to us for dessert.
3: Yes.
4: Just take a stroll. Weather's nice. Come on down. We'll get you dessert.
3: Yes. We got cupcakes to choose from. And there's usually like some cookies and it changes. There's different things. And if you're just like, that might be a little sweet. Like you got, you know, noms, sips and eats right there.
4: It's all about balance. You got both. Yes.
3: Yeah.
4: Mm-hmm.
3: Which, how is that partnership going? Because I saw that Sam's getting a second location.
4: I know. I'm so proud of Sam. My goodness. She's just knocking it out of the park. Yes. We're still going strong. We have like 1 year terms with one another and we're two separate businesses in one space, essentially. Yeah. It's going really well. And I mean, for as long as it continues to go, I'm so happy, you know, but we are two different businesses. So like, we'll see what happens, but it's working. And I think both of us are benefiting from being in a space where we're at right now.
3: Oh, good. Because, I know when I saw the news that she was getting another location, I'm like, oh, no, is she leaving Jen? Like, this works so well.
4: It does work well. But you know what? I'm so at peace with whatever will be.
3: Yeah.
4: You know? Yeah.
3: Yeah. It's one of those things where it's like both of you are in your like your business journeys. You're, both growing. It's one of those things. It's like at some point it might not be beneficial for both of you to stay together. And that's OK.
4: That's totally OK. You know what's beautiful about what Sam and I did is I mean, we're in a hard industry and we're both moms and we're able and, you know, for as long as we're able to, we can help each other out and support each other in our business growth journey. And I'm really proud of myself that I figured out a solution to my bakery as far as, because we used to have the cafe as part of our business model. But I think a couple things happened. COVID, one, that was not the best time to open up a cafe. But then also what I realized was my business was, it was too many things. And the cafe was for me always the last like part of my energy. Like I just, it always was the last thing because I love cakes and I love desserts more than I love making sandwiches.
3: Yeah.
4: And ultimately I'm really proud that I was able to come up with a solution that, and I also got to help out another female business owner in that journey. And we both benefited from it and how cool. And I'm really proud that I came up with a solution to the problem that, that benefited somebody else. Isn't that cool?
3: Yeah.
4: Yeah.
3: It's always nice when you can like, you're helping yourself, but you're helping someone else like get set up for success.
4: Right. Yeah.
3: So, and you're continue to do that because we have the Better Baker Academy and you're helping other restaurant owners train their staff. Right.
4: I never thought about it. Yeah. Yeah. You know what? In my growth journey as a chef, I've worked at a lot of places locally and throughout the US. And I feel like there is a deficit in training staff well. And I think there's a lot. I think there was this culture for a very long time in our industry where you overwork chefs, you overwork. And that was almost like a pride thing. Like, you know, I'm the hardest worker in the kitchen. And like kind of like a bully mentality came with that sometimes.
3: Yeah.
4: And I'm trying to figure out a way to break that in our industry and with the bakery industry specifically. And that's part of the puzzle is really great training with our staff. And how do we talk? And it's not just training on, like, I think with this Better Baker Academy, I'm not teaching how to bake cakes. That's not part of that business.
3: Yeah.
4: It's serve safe information. It's like, how do we handle food? How do we talk to one another in a kitchen so that we have great communication. And if you have an issue, if I'm not doing my dishes, how do you and I have that conversation in a peaceful way so that we resolve conflict quickly? How do we handle customers? I mean, there's so many different ways that I can train people without having to do anything with baking or cooking.
3: Yeah.
4: Yeah.
3: Well, it's one of those things. It's like a lot of the baking, cooking stuff that's being, taught by, wherever you're, getting your schooling from.
4: Yes.
3: Which I know you had like, actual like professional classical training where some people are more of a, I learned from my grandma, then I started as a dishwasher, worked my way up. So it's one of those things like you're getting that training somewhere else, but like how to actually work in a fast paced kitchen environment. Like that is not something you just learn.
4: Like, no. Oh, absolutely. And we break it down. Like I have a video of me cleaning a bathroom. I mean, it's like no joke, but to teach somebody to break it down, like this is where you scrub. This is what a clean bathroom looks like. That's freeing for a business owner to take that burden off of that training portion with staff.
3: Yeah. I know a lot of us do the whole, I clean my bathroom at home or I clean the counters. I do the dishes. Not the same. Yeah. It's like the level of like cleanliness has to be a million times better in a restaurant because obviously restaurant setting, you're making food, everything needs to be clean, germ free.
4: Yep.
3: So it's one of those things. It's like, you might think you know how to clean, but you don't know how to clean.
4: Yes. Yes, absolutely.
3: Mm-hmm. So with your Better Baker Academy, I feel like I just got to be like Better Baker Academy. It's like back in school when you have like, you're figuring out how many syllables.
4: Like mnemonics. Nah, nah, nah, nah, nah.
3: But so with the Better Baker Academy, what other things are people like learning? Like, what is the process of this course?
4: Yeah. So right now we have 8 hours of combined clips. And the idea is that a business owner, when they hire somebody new in the restaurant industry, and it's restaurant, but we're more bakery specific, but this doesn't modules 1 and 2 apply to all restaurants it's all universal knowledge. A bakery owner subscribes to our subscription. It's not expensive. And it usually takes about a month or so for a student to get through from point A to point B. It's 8 hours of content. They watch the videos, they take a quiz, and then on the back end, the owner gets their progress report. Nice. So it's assurance that there's universal, even training between all staff for baseline training. I think it's freeing for business owners, because I don't know how many of you have tried to train new people, but when you're in a busy restaurant environment or bakery environment and you have a new hire, like even in the best of circumstances, when you have your list of your checklist of things to do, check, check, check, check, check, you never, I feel like I'm an expert on this at this point. Even me, I still have a hard time with the checklist because I get called off. A customer wants to talk to me. The phone rings. Like something always happens and I have to pull away. And then I had this new hire standing there, like not gaining knowledge.
3: Yeah.
4: So I think that there's a lot of benefit there. And I'm so happy that I can provide that for people.
3: Yeah. It's, you know, very helpful because also helps with like staffing stuff. Cause obviously if you have the method of you have someone teaching the new person, you have to have two people on the schedule.
4: Uh-huh.
3: And it's, you know,
4: training is incredibly expensive.
3: Yes.
4: And time consuming. Yes. And if we can knock down basics, like how do you test for sandy strips? How do you, like, what are the different types of dish machines? I mean, these are the granular things that I break down with,
3: yeah,
4: with these video series.
3: Yeah. It, you know, saves businesses time, saves them, yep, money. You know that the staff is being, you know, trained the same way. So you don't have that trainer who's doing the, well, technically you should do it this way, but if you do it this way, it's fine too. Like,
4: yes.
3: You're yep, cutting that out.
4: Mm-hmm. Yep.
3: So absolutely. I love this idea.
4: Thank you. Thank you. I do too.
3: Which we'll talk a bit more about it, but we got to take our first break.
4: Sounds great.
3: So when we come back, we'll talk a bit more about the Better Business Academy. We'll talk Mother's Day. I think we've got some recipes or something we can talk about.
4: That sounds awesome. Yeah, let's talk about desserts.
3: Let's make our own recipe. It'll, yes, be fun. How many weird things can I throw into a recipe and tell you make it?
4: Oh, I'm on board. I'll do it. Whatever you want, Courtney, I'm here for it.
3: That sounds like a dangerous idea. I'd come up with the weirdest flavors. But thanks to our sponsor, Midwest Heating and Appliance, for making our show possible. We'll take a break. We'll be right back.
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3: And we're back on Coulee Region Cooks. I'm your host, Courtney Baller. And again, today we've got my good friend Jen Barney from Meringue Bakery and now her new business, the Better Baker Academy, which we talked about it in our first segment. 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And it's the basic training that everyone in the kitchen needs.
4: Basic kitchen etiquette and basic kitchen knowledge that I can train. And if you are more interested in learning more about this, there's a couple different ways that you can learn. So
3: yes,
4: you can just go to search out Better Baker Academy. I'm right there. But if you go to our bakery's website, Meringue Bakery, we also have a link too. So if you're curious, that's a great place to start.
3: I looked it up this morning, so I did see that it's got like the whole like list of videos and what you're planning to learn. So if you are a business that's curious about if this will work for you, you can go to that website. You can search for Better Baker Academy. You can see everything that your staff is going to learn. So check it out.
4: Oh, thank you.
3: There's also some wonderful pictures. So check it out. But we've got some other things to talk about because obviously Mother's Day is coming up.
4: Right around the corner. And I want to help my community serve mothers on Mother's Day. I want to help the men in our community help. I want the men in our community to learn how do I say this, Courtney?
3: to learn that mothers need a day off.
4: Day off, they do. And I want to help you. I want to help get desserts out to the mothers in our community.
3: Yes, mothers do a lot.
4: Yes.
3: And not just necessarily for the kids, because obviously sometimes mothers take on more of the child rearing at the young ages and dad's just kind of there for the fun. So it's like, dads, husbands, let's show your, you know, your wives yes. and the mothers of your children that they are appreciated with a nice, sweet treat.
4: Mm-hmm. Yes. And we have so many this year. We really took a lot of time developing our Mother's Day menu this year. I think we have about 10 different menu options with different price points. The cheapest item that we're offering this year, and I'm really kind of pumped about this. So it's a $5 printed cookie. So we have the ability to print on cookies like edible images yeah. or logos. And in our industry, it's really hard to make a profit on small turnarounds on them because we usually have to have a minimum order of like 12 to 24.
3: Yeah.
4: Because if I'm uploading an image and I'm putting it into the computer system that prints on the cookie, that all takes time. But for Mother's Day, I'm offering it where you can just get one cookie for $5. And if want to have a customized cookie, you can do that. So you can order those on our website. And you can, so you can come up with a JPEG image, send it in to me and I'll print it on a cookie for you. But the kicker is that because my time is a little bit limited, I'm only doing 50, orders for them.
3: Yeah.
4: So, the first 50 cookies that are ordered. And that's it. So if you want one, which I think is a great idea, if you can come up with something kind of like, that kind of like snarky or funny or silly,
3: yeah.
4: like this is the part where I can do that for you and print it on an edible, on a cookie, which is kind of awesome.
3: Well, that, and it's like, it's, you know, specific for mom. It's
4: yes.
3: not just like a generic thing. You can be very like heartfelt with it.
4: Yeah, absolutely. Yep. And for $5, no brainer, right? So that's one of the things I'm really most excited about. We have a couple, we've got one new addition that I've never done before, but it's stuffed dates. Have you had a stuffed date yet?
3: I have not, but I recently finally tried a date cookie and discovered that is not the flavor for me.
4: Oh, is it? Okay. That's good to know. A couple months ago, I was watching the Today Show and they were highlighting a business that her whole business is making stuffed dates. So she takes dates. She puts things like peanut butter, Nutella, like the heart's desire, homemade yeah. caramel on the inside of the dates. And then she's dipping them in chocolate and putting like sea salt on top. So in my personal life, I've been eating these like nonstop. They're beautiful. They almost resemble almost like a Snickers, like a healthy Snickers bar in a weird way.
3: Interesting.
4: But they're gluten-free, easily made dairy-free. So we're adding that to our Mother's Day lineup to test it out because it's fun for me to try new things.
3: Yeah.
4: And to see if it's a product that we can maybe hold on to, if it's popular or not. But the idea that it's dairy-free, gluten-free, but then also health conscious for that type of mom. Or friend or aunt or whoever else that you want to celebrate coming up to Mother's Day week. We have that too.
3: Yes, there are many different types of moms in life.
4: Isn't that the truth? Yes.
3: Like we all have our second moms. Like it's usually like your best friend's mom and you're just like, mom.
4: Isn't that the truth? Yes. I have several too, or just women that have helped me through my journey. Like I want to celebrate them too. We have our best seller that's we're selling the most of right now is these garden cupcakes. So it's a 6-pack of cupcakes, but I actually brought them into the studio today. They're gorgeous. They have a purple hue, violet hue to them. It's 6 different cupcakes, 6 different flower designs, but they're high detail flowers.
3: Oh, nice.
4: And for the price, we're not charging. Like if you were to order just 6 of those on your own, the price would probably be double because we're making them in bulk. We can reduce that price down and have it be a reasonable price point. So I can't remember the exact price right now, but I know it's less. I think it's like around $22 or something for a 6-pack of high detail cupcakes.
3: Yeah, that's not bad.
4: And they're gorgeous. So those are fun. And then I would say on our high end, we are buying in these boxes that say mom, M-O-M. And they're and then you put treats in each shape or letter. And like it's super boutique, super adorable. Those are $60. And in each cavity for the MOM, we've got different types of desserts. And like we've got like gourmet chocolate dipped strawberries with really beautiful European chocolate. And then we've got a flourless chocolate cake in the middle. And then we've got a cookie assortment on one of the letters. So if you want going for gold, like that's the high ticket Cadillac item that we're offering this year.
3: Well, it both sounds like your mom is then going to need a dentist appointment and then a doctor's appointment to make sure diabetes isn't an issue. That I love that idea, though.
4: Mm-hmm.
3: You know, moms do so much for us. We got to treat them. You know, as long as your mother can, have a little moderation in her treats and isn't eating it all in one sitting. I think it's a great idea.
4: Yeah. Maybe get Ziploc bags along with your dessert, too. And then you can break it up and freeze them like the moms can stretch them out over like a month.
3: See, people don't realize that most things can be frozen.
4: Oh, yeah. Oh, let's talk about that for a second.
3: Yes.
4: Because this is something that I get really passionate about, too. Freezing is totally fine for baking. Yeah, you're going to be okay. And sometimes it depends on what it is. If it's a butter-based product, freezing sometimes takes away, like, the chewiness of it.
3: Yeah.
4: But for most items, especially oil-based items, freezing is totally acceptable. And I'd rather have you freeze it than put it in the refrigerator any day, because refrigerators are going to dry out your product. But a freezer, like, freezes time.
3: Yeah.
4: And it helps hold things longer. So when you hear if somebody is freezing something, man, like, just it's not a bad thing at all. Yeah.
3: Oh, because like, you can freeze pies, you can freeze cake.
4: Yeah, 100%. Yes.
3: Again, as long as you're, you know, packaging it well so that you're not going to end up with like freezer burn and frost crystals and everything else, it's going to save for, you know, probably a couple months.
4: Oh, 100%. Yes. I'm super candid when I talk about my business. So in our cake production, it's our standard that we freeze cakes, but let me explain why. So, and it makes sense if you think about it.
3: Yeah.
4: So when we bake our cakes, we bake on day one and then we build on day two. So, so if we're baking chocolate cake, we bake on chocolate cake on day one, the second day we're building the cakes, but we build them in really thick plastic. We call it acetate, that we line our cake pans in, and then we physically build the cake layers inside that. And then from there, we freeze them on day two. And then the cake decorators pull them out as like the day before the order hits.
3: Yeah.
4: Because I would rather have that cake frozen on day two once it's built, because then it immediately retains moisture. It stays incredibly fresh, where if I were to let that cake sit in the fridge all week before Saturday hits, like that, I'm not doing that cake any service.
3: Yeah.
4: Like it just keeps aging and aging and aging. So like, that's just some education for out there for people.
3: Yeah.
4: That it's totally normal and fine to have a frozen cake, as long as it was frozen right away, like when it was fresh.
3: Yeah.
4: And it was wrapped well.
3: Yeah. I think a lot of bakeries do that. I think it's pretty,
4: it's very standard.
3: Very common, yes. I think.
4: Yeah. It's actually, I would be surprised if any bakery doesn't do that. It's funny because every once in a while, like maybe every couple months, because I talk about this freely to my customers, like, you know, I'm not ashamed at all about it. And every once in a while, we'll get somebody in who's like appalled. I'm like, okay, good luck. Good luck to you going to a bakery that doesn't freeze. Or you can make it yourself and then it's super fresh for yourself.
3: Yeah.
4: Yeah.
3: Well, I'm assuming it's not I baked this cake 3 months ago. Now I'm pulling it out of the freezer, letting it thaw, decorating it, then putting it back in the freezer. I'm pretty sure that's not what happens.
4: We have such high volume that we once like a week turnaround. Yeah. Yeah. Yeah.
3: So yeah. So it's not like the cake is super old.
4: No,
3: like no, never. The cake is fresh. It's just being frozen to preserve that freshness for you.
4: Yeah, absolutely.
3: Mm-hmm. This makes perfect sense to me.
4: Yes.
3: I don't know what these people are on about.
4: I know, right?
3: They obviously don't have a good freezer.
4: Or they're not wrapping it well enough. I mean, for bakeries, that's not an issue. Yeah.
3: Yeah. We didn't even try with me and my husband when we got married to wrap our cake and like save it, because we're like, there's no way we're going to wrap that to save it for a year.
4: Yeah.
3: And it's going to taste good in a year.
4: Yeah. Yeah. In a home freezer, a year is a long time to wait.
3: Yeah.
4: Honestly, we did this. We tried to do the same thing, but I got hungry like a month later and it didn't last too long.
3: All right. Well, we got to take our next break. But when we come back, we'll talk about some recipes.
4: Yeah, that sounds fun.
3: Some summer flavors. I'm sure you've got some fun things coming up.
4: Mm-hmm. So, yeah. Always dreaming up a different dessert.
3: Knew it. So we'll talk about that when we come back. Thanks again to our sponsor, Midwest TV and Appliance, for making our show possible. Don't go away. We'll be back in a couple minutes.
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12: The baby angel case in Winona has been concluded with a plea agreement. Jennifer Beckley pleads guilty to a gross misdemeanor of concealing evidence and interfering with a dead body. Beckley was charged with giving birth to a baby that died and placing the child's body inside a bag, also containing angel figurines, and putting the bag in the Mississippi. That happened 15 years ago in 2011. But Beckley was not charged until last year. She was sentenced to probation and community service. Charges of second-degree manslaughter were dismissed as part of the negotiated plea. Jurors at the La Crosse homicide trial of Josie Dykeman have seen more video of children from the Dykeman household telling an adult questioner about Dykeman's alleged physical abuse of 6-year-old Alex Pedrin. During Wednesday's court session, a video showed one boy saying that he heard Dykeman hitting Alex and also reportedly pushing Alex down a staircase. Dykeman is accused of causing Alex's death from blunt force injury, according to findings from an autopsy. La Crosse County Medical Examiner Elizabeth Lubinsky also testified, showing images of what she found when responding to the residents after Alex died in 2023. The Dykeman trial is nearing the end of its second week. If you missed out on attending last week's information session in La Crosse about plans for a new indoor swimming pool, there is another pool meeting tonight. While the April 29th meeting was held on the north side of La Crosse, tonight's session happens at the Southside Neighborhood Center, beginning at 6 p.m. The City Park Department and the La Crosse School District are working together on the pool project in hopes of building a pool that could be used for swimming lessons and school sports contests. CNN founder Ted Turner has died at the age of 87. Turner was a pioneer in starting nationwide cable channels, beginning with the TBS superstation in Atlanta. During his marriage to Jane Fonda in the 1990s, both Turner and Fonda began to raise bison, and they visited La Crosse in 1993 to speak at a local bison growers convention. For Wisdom News, I'm Brad Williams.
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15: 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Issues like a cavity can get worse and require pricey treatment, like a root canal.
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15: 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But doctors warn patients may need more than a pill or injection to meet long-term goals. They say it's important to exercise, eat healthy, and take care of your mental health. And be sure to follow prescribed dosing. Using too much of a GLP-1 can cause serious complications like kidney damage. There's more at kffhealthnews.org.
3: And we're back on Cooley Region Cooks. I'm your host, Courtney, but we all know you didn't come here to hear me speak. Everyone wants to know what's up with Jen. So we have Jen Barney from Meringue Bakery, who also is in charge of the Better Baker Academy. I'm starting to think, like, so since it's all video based, like, do you have stuff that you have to like actively like continue to do with that? Or
4: I do. Besides, like, so we want to build business. Two more modules, module 3 and a module 4. So I would like to, within a year's time, have another 8 hours of film with, and we usually do a lot of the filming in the summer months.
3: Makes sense.
4: That'll hit this summer. And but then I think I can let it rest for a little bit once I'm done with that. Okay. We're still growing it and building it.
3: Well, I kind of figured it's like, since it's like online based, it's not like you're having like scheduled classes with people.
4: No.
3: It's like, it's a little less time consuming. I mean, you still have like, obviously the business side, you know.
4: Yes.
3: There's still stuff to do. It's never just a set and forget, but.
4: No, I hear what you're saying. And I think it is smart business just to have something that can generate income. It's a lot of work in the forefront, but then for the life of this business, I can hopefully keep it going and people can continue to support it and without a lot of energy.
3: Yeah. Mm-hmm. But before the break, we talked Mother's Day and we got some great treats for Mother's Day, but we don't need to be you know, getting something for mom to have a great treat.
4: Mm-hmm.
3: Because you've got some exciting flavors coming up.
4: Yeah. So this week, Courtney had asked me what I'm most excited about. And honestly, you know what I'm crazy, stupid, excited about this week is these lemon poppy seed blueberry bars that we're going to start making at the bakery. But you can make them at home really easily. And I can share it with you because it's such a great, they're beautiful too. So you take a shortbread crust, and this could be any shortbread recipe in the whole world. It doesn't matter. But for 1 9 by 13 pan, it's usually about 1 pound of dough, like so any sugar cookie dough. But if you want a recipe, this is what I would give you. 2 1/2 cups of flour and about 2/3 cup of powdered sugar, 1/2 teaspoon of salt, and about 12 tablespoons of unsalted butter. And then go ahead and throw in some extra lemon zest into that because it never hurts. But what makes this one unique is we're going to add some poppy seeds into the crust.
3: Yeah.
4: Because who doesn't love a little nostalgic poppy seed, like crunch in their any type of dessert? I love it. And then from there, instead of going straight into putting that, so you bake off that crust. So you put it, you press into your pan. You do want to par bake it. And that's important because if you don't par bake it, it'll be a little bit like doughy and raw, especially towards the middle of the pan. So give it like a good 10-minute start. And one thing about these lemon bars is you don't have to prepare your pans. With shortbread, it usually, because it's so buttery, it pops. Once you bake it, they should pop right out. So you don't have to spray. It doesn't hurt if you do Pam or do parchment, but you don't have to for shortbread cookies. So there's that. Press it in. You're going to give it a little par bake. And then we want to go into that blueberry jammy layer.
3: Yes.
4: So you can look up any generic blueberry jam recipe out there. What we want is you want frozen blueberries. You want to cook them down. You want to either add like probably a cornstarch base to it, like a cornstarch slurry to it to thicken it up, cook it down. I would say for this recipe, you're probably looking at about 8 cups of frozen blueberries to start.
3: Okay.
4: And I'm just spitballing this from my experience, but I would say it's probably going to take about 2 cups of sugar. You're going to probably want to mix in about 1/4 cup of cornstarch into that because if you can't just add cornstarch straight into like a liquid because it wants to clump up. So you got to dissolve it in sugar first, or like put in sugar, stir it up, and then put it into your blueberry mix. And then we're going to let that boil until it gets like slow bubbles. Does that make sense?
3: Yeah.
4: Where it's just starting to thicken up. Usually in the baking industry, we say it's going to hit about 220 degrees. That's like a jam. Like jam consistency always hits around 220 degrees Fahrenheit.
3: Okay.
4: You're going to layer that on top of your beautiful par-baked poppy seed crust. And then from there, you're going to make that traditional lemon filling topping. And that one is going to be about 1 cup of lemon juice, 8 large eggs, 3 cups of sugar. And then you're going to want to thicken it a little bit with about 1/2 cup of flour. Mix that up. It comes together pretty easy. You just want to make sure that there's no flour clumps in there.
3: Yeah.
4: You're going to pour that over your blueberry layer, and then you're going to bake these babies. And I would say maybe 350 degree oven for, I'm just spitballing here, but it's probably going to take a good 20 minutes. You want that upper layer to like, almost like whenever we're cooking a custard, which is what we're doing here with that lemon layer at the top, you want it to like wiggle like jello. And then you know it's just set enough in the oven because you don't want to overcook it. You know, and then it can have it be too thick. But if it's setting up enough that it kind of wiggles like jello, you know, you're probably in a good place. And if you want to temp it at the top, you want to have it cooked to at least 180 degrees. If that's your route that you're going.
3: Okay.
4: And pull them out. Let them cool, chop them up. Oh my gosh. Like visually, these are stunning. And then if you want to take it a step further, let's talk about freeze dried fruit. Oh my gosh. There's so many things I want to talk to you about. So, in our world, freeze-dried fruits are having a moment. So the idea is that you can buy in these bags of freeze-dried fruit, and then they're like magic because it's fruit flavor that just pops in your mouth, but you can add it into things. But what's cool about it is in a lot of retail settings in our area, you'll see them now pop up more and more and more and more and more. Like freeze-dried strawberries, I think you can get anywhere now.
3: I have a bag in my desk drawer.
4: Oh my God, aren't they amazing?
3: They're so good.
4: Pretty cheap. Like they're not that, especially from like Sam's Club. Like
3: that's where I got mine.
4: $7 or $8 for a huge bag. Honestly, like it's a no-brainer for your families to be buying these. They're so good.
3: Yeah.
4: But like places like Target is starting to carry raspberry freeze-dried bags. Online, you can buy, like off Amazon, you can buy almost any flavor. I just got in blackberry freeze-dried powder and raspberry this week. It's beautiful. And like to top these bars off with some of that like freeze-dried blueberry powder.
3: Yeah.
4: It's just magic, you guys. Or just if you're baking at home, play with these freeze-dried fruits. They are so much fun.
3: And they're so tasty. Oh
4: my gosh, so good.
3: And it's one of those things like you don't necessarily have to be like a great baker to use them.
4: No, I mean, they're so easy.
3: Literally, you make yourself like a little parfait. You just put a little freeze-dried strawberry and a little freeze-dried blueberry on top.
4: I know.
3: So easy.
4: I know.
3: Yeah. Or you just eat them right out of the bag. I mean, I do that.
4: Yes. I mean, if you're somebody who's never experimented with purchasing them, like please, please buy them and try them. They are so good.
3: Freeze-dried like everything is like becoming the thing.
4: Right. I know.
3: Mm-hmm. Like, because we were at in February, I went to the lacrosse sports show and there was this like campground that in their like little like store on the ground does like freeze dried snacks. And it was like this little s'more thing and it was all freeze dried. And I'm like, since when is freeze dried like the thing?
4: I don't know. I want to try a freeze dried s'more now. That sounds amazing.
3: It is good. But yes, but she told me that trying to freeze dry like a chocolate bar does not work. It ends up just being like rock hard. So she actually did a freeze dried pudding.

0: much I love this, but literally today I got a shipment in of freeze-dried raspberries, and because we're just going through so much of it at the bakery. And honestly, it's not that if you think about the expense of buying in fresh fruit and putting it into baked items, the price points on these are really not that bad. Like especially the frozen, the strawberries are the cheapest ones that you can get locally. But totally approachable as far as money goes.
1: Yeah.
0: To add into your baking items.
1: I know you said like you were going to stop, but no, I have questions.
0: Yeah.
1: So if you have like a freeze dried, like raspberry, like how do you use that in baking? Like, can it be used basically the same way as a normal raspberry?
0: Exactly. Yep. So for example, we just put the frozen strawberry, freeze dried strawberries into muffin batter, but you do have to think it will collect moisture.
1: Yeah.
0: So if you have something that maybe is a little bit on the dry side, like a scone, you might have to like add a little more like liquid to the content to it. And I'm talking not a lot, like an extra tablespoon or something to help offset that. So when you're experimenting with them, and this caution is pretty lighthearted, like it's not going to destroy recipes, but it's just something to keep in your back of your head.
1: Yeah.
0: Like if you are making like breads can be really finicky with water absorption.
1: Yeah.
0: So if you're adding them to a bread recipe, I would just say start slow and build it up before like you go all in and put a ton in, because that could make a very dry bread pretty quickly. But for cakes, as long as it's an oil based, like normal wet batter, I say go for it. Add them in. If it's a drier cake, like like a shortcake or like something, in that family, I would just start slow. That's my advice.
1: So it's a little bit of trial and error to figure out like your right moisture levels, but otherwise,
0: I think for the most part, fair game. Yeah.
1: I love this. I'm going to try this now because right so far, all I've done is either eat the freeze dried fruit out of the bag, which is a fantastic snack, or put it into like yogurt.
0: Yep.
1: So I'm going to branch out. I'm going to try new things.
0: Put it in your next cookie. Oh, my God. Put it in the cookie. Oh, let me just tell you that we have been putting this in our cookie batter. It does absorb moisture in a cookie batter. So just start slow with it. But my God, they're so good. I'm not. No jokes.
1: Ooh, so I should good. Make. Blondies and put freeze dried strawberries and then in.
0: Brown your butter. Shut up.
1: I do remember last time you were on, we talked about browning butter and I was like, game changer.
0: Game changer.
1: I know so many things now.
0: Mm-hmm.
1: All right. Well, we got to take our another break. Not sure what we're talking about when we come back yet, but we're going to talk about something good.
0: Awesome. Yeah, I'm here for it.
1: It's going to be an adventure. 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
3: LaCrosse's official forecast.
4: Sunshine mixed with clouds at times today. With daytime highs approaching 60. Winds out of the west, 5 to 10 miles an hour. Mainly clear skies tonight. Lows level off around 36. Tomorrow, highs around 68. Sunshine mixed with clouds at times Saturday, with daytime highs approaching 66. 60 Sunday. Right now, it's 46 degrees.
5: And we're back on Cooley Region Cooks. I am your host, Courtney. Again, today we have Jen Barney, who is well-known in the Cooley Region for Meringue Bakery. And next it's going to be she's known for the Better Baker Academy. She's been on Food Network. She probably has a whole roll of, you know, trophies and plaques and all things saying world's best baker. It's not fair. You can't be this accomplished. You're not leaving any accomplishment.
6: Oh my gosh. If only you trust me when you see me, you'll be very disappointed when you meet me in person. We were just talking about brown butter.
5: Yes.
6: And one of my favorite new things with brown butter is to put it in a simple like cookie cake.
5: Which, yeah.
6: I think that there's something happening in this world right now where we just want simple desserts, like just really nostalgic. And it's always been that way. But I think lately I see that trend happening at the bakery. We've been selling a lot of cookie cakes. And if you're okay with it, I'd love to share with you the
5: Absolutely.
6: Recipe that we're using. But what makes this one a little bit unique is that we're doing brown butter, which if those of you who have never experimented with this, please try it. It's so simple. It's just as simple as getting brown butter or getting butter into a pot and cooking it. At some point, the milk solids drop to the bottom of the pan and they start to caramelize. It makes your butter really nutty. And with baking, it just helps give this depth of flavor and this richness and just
5: it is good.
6: It's so good. And so there's nothing special about this recipe in that it's a cookie cake, right?
5: Yeah.
6: But I will tell you this. So I've been bringing these to my family functions this last couple months and, you know, seeing the desserts and the cake and all the things. And I'm bringing this simple, like cutesy little like vintage looking cookie cake. And that's what people are eating first. And I notice these things. I pay attention.
5: Yeah.
6: And there's just something to just an approachable slice of cookie cake, right? I love it. Okay, let's learn this recipe.
5: Yes, let's do this.
6: All right, so you're going to take your butter. This is going to be about 3/4 cups of butter. And you, just like I said before, throw it in a pan. You want to brown it. And if you don't know how to do that, just look up YouTube. It's really simple. But you do want this to cool slightly. So once it's done browning, pull it off the heat. Let it cool down just a little bit. You don't want it to be super hot when you're... You don't want it to like cook your eggs when you mix it all together. And then from there, we've got 1 cup of brown sugar. And if you are wanting to go for gold on these, get fresh, dark brown sugar. And you know who's got some of the best? The co-op in La Crosse.
5: Really?
6: There's just something that, like there's this organic dark brown sugar that they have there. I don't remember the logo or the name of the company that sells it, but it's a beautiful sugar, but it's hard to get in other places and large distributors don't hold it. So for me, I can't get it in a reasonable way for the bakery for large production. But if you're at home, go out of your way to get that sugar. We're going to do 1 large egg plus 1 large egg yolk. And you might ask yourself, why 1 egg yolk? That's weird. But you know what it is? We love the fat in a yolk when we bake, but we don't always want the moisture from all of the white protein around the egg. So we're separating 1 of them out and just grabbing that yolk. 1 large egg, 1 yolk. 1 teaspoon pure vanilla extract. And like always at home, get the best vanilla quality that you can afford. They are selling vanilla paste. At Walmart in the cake decorating aisle, check it out. Or even if you go to Michael's, you can get vanilla bean paste pretty easily. Or online, you can buy like 4 ounces of it for, I mean, you're probably spending like $20, but it lasts you a long time. But you know what? I'm not going to knock you if you're using imitation vanilla. You just do the best you can. From there, we got 2 cups of all-purpose flour, 2 teaspoons of cornstarch. Cornstarch is a secret ingredient that makes it a little bit chewy, just so you know. 1 teaspoon of baking soda, 1 teaspoon of salt. And then from there, you want about half cups of chocolate chips, and any kind of chocolate chips will do you. I mean, obviously, higher quality is better, but yeah, just do what you can. I really like Ghirardelli as like an easy grab in the grocery store aisle. And then from there, you just bake it off. This is going to get you one like thick 10 inch cake, or if you stretch it into a 9 by 13 inch pan, totally doable. It's just going to be a little bit thinner. But it's a beautiful cookie cake that people love.
7: Yeah. Mm-hmm. Well, I've definitely noticed, and I've heard this on like various news stories and stuff too, but like people are getting like very nostalgic. Like even Gen Zers who don't know like stuff from like the 90s are all of a sudden like nostalgic for
6: you
7: the 90s.
6: 90s like it was a long time ago.
7: I'm a 90s kid. Okay. But like apparently like VHS is coming back and people want CDs and vinyl and like not doing like the digital thing.
6: I kind of understand it. Like the idea of a simpler, like less noisy life. Oh my gosh, sign me up for that.
7: But like even like desserts and stuff like and like things that we're eating, like we're no longer like going towards the, ooh, let me have that filet mignon or, you know, ooh, I want to try truffle on something. Like we're all just kind of doing we want something simple. We want chocolate chip cookies.
6: Yes.
7: We want to have mac and cheese. Like, and maybe it's just, you know, cost of everything. We want something that's simpler that we know that's easier to make versus I need a million foreign ingredients. But like,
6: there's
7: trend right now.
6: Oh, 100%. And you brought up the cookies. The cookie trend is not going anywhere. So the cookies are the new cupcake. And if you're not aware, Crumble changed the industry for how cookies are done. And if you notice, most bakeries at this point are doing like decorated, like a cookie line of some sort that kind of is copying Crumble to some degree. I know I am. A lot of bakeries in my area are but it's the trend. People are all in on cookies right now. And I get it. And honestly, at the end of the day, let's be honest, like when you've had a long day, for me, it's an ice cream and a cookie and maybe a brownie. Like that's what it comes down to at the end of the day. Am I wrong?
7: No, I will grab that bag of Oreos and Chips Ahoy and I'll just sit there eating cookies.
6: Yeah, right. Yeah, for me, it's not like I'm just foofy French macarons or like, you know, that's pretty and that's beautiful for special occasions.
7: And they're delicious.
6: I'm not knocking you French macs, but I want the brownie and the ice cream at the end of the day.
7: Yeah. Mm-hmm. Sometimes you just want that simple thing that, you know, it's like, I'm going to eat this. It's going to be delicious. Like, I'm not going to feel bad that I'm eating it fast. Like,
6: yep.
7: Because, yeah, French macaron. Yep. If I'm eating that fast, I feel bad because it's like, it's so small. And, you know, it's one of those things where it's like, you get that dessert when you've just had a large meal and you know that you can take small bites and just enjoy it. Mm-hmm. This is not the thing that you eat when you go home and you're like, man, I skipped lunch. I need something now to tide me over until dinner is ready. You do not go for the French macarons.
6: You do not. Nope.
7: You reach for the chocolate chip cookie.
6: There's a time and a place, Courtney.
7: Yes. I feel like we have our own, you know, 1-2 dessert.
6: Yes.
7: We could write a book.
6: Yes.
7: But you know, you brought up like Crumble cookie and like, I know people who are just like obsessed. Like they will have like the schedule if they open it up every Monday. It's like, ooh, here's the cookies for the week. I need to go and get all of them. That is my sister. She does that.
6: Does she? Yep. There's those people. I don't know what it is about Crumble. I've had their cookies. They're good.
7: Yeah.
6: They're a little on the sweet side, but I think that as a core, I think it's an incredibly smart business model. I wish I would have thought of it on my own. And I'm here for what their business is. It's adorable. Their visuals are great.
7: Yeah.
6: But some people really don't like Crumble too. I feel like it's a very polarizing business.
7: Yeah.
6: I wonder why that is.
7: You either love it or you hate it.
6: Yes.
7: So I feel like I'm kind of those weird people in the middle. It's like, it's a good cookie, a little sweet, but it's good. But at the same time, it's like, but I don't love it enough to want to pay for it. If someone brings me crumble cookie, I'm all for it. But
6: yep. A special occasion. Like, yeah.
7: Yeah. Mm-hmm. I'm cheap. I don't like to spend large amounts of money unless I know I'm going to love it.
6: Like you love it. Yep. Aren't we all that way a little bit? Yeah.
7: Mm-hmm. But I love everything that I ever get from Meringue Bakery.
6: Well, thank you.
7: Mostly because you always bring us stuff. So I've sampled pretty much everything. I know what I love.
6: Mm-hmm.
7: Well, we are just about out of time. So let's just remind people where you're located and where they can find you.
6: Yeah. So this is Meringue Bakery. We're on Main Street in La Crosse on the 300 block. Very close to Verve or Touch of Class. And we're online. Meringue Bakery. We just changed it. It's meringuebakery.org. We got a brand new website this year. It's beautiful. Ooh. And it's our ordering, online ordering is a lot more easy now and it's more visual. So please check that out. It's easy to order, but we're just a bunch of pastry chefs that love to make beautiful desserts for people and help them celebrate their life's most important events. And we're here for that. And we're here for you in that occasion.
7: Yeah, and make sure you check out their Facebook page because they will post pictures of the cakes and the cupcakes and all the stuff they do. And it's beautiful.
6: Oh, thank you, Courtney.
7: But that is all from us this week. I'll be back next week. I'm sure Jen is going to visit us again in the next couple of months and come back and tell us all about the, you know, how the new website is going and how Better Baker Academy is going. Maybe by then you'll have the, you know, the next module done.
6: Yeah, wouldn't that be wonderful? Thank you so much for having me, Courtney. I always appreciate my time here.
7: Yeah, I'm always happy to have you. So you're always welcome. You have the link to the booking page. So come back anytime.
6: I do.
7: But that is all from us this week. Again, if you'd like to listen to this episode again or any of the past episodes or any of the past episodes that Jen has been on, you can find us wherever you stream podcasts. If you'd like to be on Coulee Region Cooks, all you got to do is send me an email, CooleeCooks@wismnews.com. 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So it's very simple to do. 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Thanks again to our sponsor, Midwest TV and Appliance, for making our show possible. I'll be back next week here on Coulee Region Cooks. Let's go have some fun in the kitchen.

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1: I'm Cammy McCormick. The World Health Organization has confirmed 5 cases of hantavirus from an outbreak on a cruise ship and suspects 3 more. More from CBS News correspondent Michael Wallace.
2: WHO Director General Tedros Ghebreyesus says 3 patients who were on MV Hondius have died.
3: It's possible that more cases may be reported.
2: The ship will arrive in the Canary Islands in 3 or 4 days.
3: We assess the risk to the people of the Canary Islands as low.
2: The ship's operator, Oceanwide Expeditions, says 29 passengers got off the ship on April 24th, 2 weeks after the first passenger died and before any contact tracing was conducted. Michael Wallace, CBS News.
1: Secretary of State Marco Rubio is in Rome to mend fences between the White House and the Vatican after some back and forth between the Pope and President Trump over the war in Iran. Reporter Sabina Castelfranco.
4: The audience followed President Donald Trump's recent criticism of the first American pontiff over the Iran war and the Pope's outspoken responses. Rubio, a practicing Catholic, said in an ex post that he underscored our shared commitment to promoting peace and human dignity.
1: Rubio is also meeting with Italian officials who have defended the Pope and criticized the war. President Trump is hosting Brazil's president at the White House, as Weijia Jiang reports.
5: They will be discussing a wide range of topics, including crime, including tariffs, and access to Brazil's rare earth minerals, which of course are critical for all things tech related.
1: Jim Crisula has more on the severe storms in the south overnight.
6: Several people were hurt, some seriously, when confirmed tornadoes swept across southern areas of Mississippi and Alabama. There's a threat of more severe weather today from coastal Alabama to the coastal Carolinas.
1: Several southern states are in the process of redrawing congressional district lines as Republicans try to hold on to their slim majority. Ed O'Keefe reports from Montgomery, Alabama, where officials are waiting for federal court approval to redraw the map in what is already a heavily Republican state.
7: They'd basically like to make it more Republican, arguing that the Voting Rights Act decision that came down from the Supreme Court last week opens the door to let them doing so, because the court essentially ruled that race no longer has to be as big a factor in drawing congressional district lines.
1: White House spokesperson Caroline Leavitt announced the birth of her second child just days after delaying her maternity leave following the shooting at the White House Correspondents' Dinner. On Wall Street today, stocks are mixed. The Dow Jones Industrial is off 118 points. The Nasdaq is up by 53. This is CBS News.
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1: Another robotic first. CBS News correspondent Deborah Rodriguez has the story.
16: Inside a temple in Seoul, South Korea, a robot monk named Gabby brought its hands to prayer and promised devotion to the Holy Buddha. Just over 4 feet tall in a ceremonial gray and brown robe, Gabby became the first of its kind to join the Chuge order. It's the latest effort by the country's monks to show the modern relevance of Buddhism. First introduced to Korea in the 4th century, the religion has been dealing with a decline in popularity and practice. Deborah Rodriguez, CBS News.
1: His spokesman says former New York Mayor Rudy Giuliani has left intensive care at a hospital where he's been recovering from pneumonia. He was in critical condition earlier this month. I'm Cammy McCormick, CBS News.
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0: All right, welcome back in here to Clay and Buck. We're very impressed with former reality TV star turned something of a caped crusader to save the city of Los Angeles, as we've seen in some of his viral campaign ads as well. A man who lost his house to the incompetence of Democrats. And it's not even about partisanship for him. It's about making Los Angeles safer, cleaner, better, and not allowing campsites to pop up all over the streets. This was from the mayor's debate last night. Spencer Pratt laying down the law. Listen.
1: I will go below the Harbor Freeway tomorrow with her, and we can find some of these people she's going to offer treatment for. She's going to get stabbed in the neck. These people do not want a bed. They want fentanyl or super meth. These ideas cost us over $400 million to house for 70, what did you say? 3,000 people for $400 million? This is an absolute failure for both of them. They're a team.
0: Yeah, this is the self-destructive performative empathy, Clay, of the governing class, of the elites in Los Angeles. They don't even understand what they're dealing with here. These people don't lack a bed. They want drugs.
2: I think so many men are over it, and a lot of women too, but men in particular are just over the performative BS. And I think the reason Spencer Pratt is cutting through is he's saying what a lot of people actually believe but have been afraid to say because, oh, if you're not empathetic enough, they're afraid of being attacked. And he's like, just screw it. I'm going to just be honest and say the truth. And look, what Spencer Pratt was talking about in L.A., a lot of you worry about all over the country. It's how do you make sure that your home is safe? You can get practical self-protection tools from Saber that are non-lethal that will keep your family safe. 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Right now, Saber has smart technology. 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How amazing is that? 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
4: For WisdomNews.com, I'm Brad Williams. A La Crosse sheriff's officer is being questioned today at the homicide trial of Josie Dykeman. John Williams was one of the officers who first investigated the death of 6-year-old Alex Pedrin in 2023. And the jury in court saw a body cam video of Dykeman being asked about the circumstances of the boy's death. Dykeman is accused of causing deadly injuries to Alex. In the video, she was shown emotionally reacting to the child's death. Another public discussion of swimming pool plans for La Crosse is scheduled tonight, the second in a series of information sessions about a proposed indoor pool for the north side, which would replace the outdoor pool near Logan Middle School built 25 years ago. The La Crosse School District and City Park Department are jointly conducting the public meetings. This session will be at 6 p.m. at the Southside Neighborhood Center. A record-breaking fishing tournament begins Friday in La Crosse. Over 300 anglers are hitting the Mississippi River for a 3-day Bassmaster qualifier. But local officials say the real win is showcasing the region and getting those visitors to come back. Jeremiah Burrish with Explore La Crosse told the Rick Solom Show that once people see the amenities of the Coulee region, the tournament acts as a recruitment tool for future travel in the area. There's a $50,000 top prize at that tournament. For Wisdom News, I'm Brad Williams.
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2: Welcome back in, Clay Travis, Buck Sexton Show. We've been talking about have enough bad things happened in California for there to be some form of sanity that might return. But I do think both those L.A. mayoral debate and the California governor debate, we didn't play this yesterday, but I think I mentioned that we might. When we had Steve Hilton on, and we need to get Steve Hilton on again next week at some point as it gets closer and closer, because I think, Buck, ballots have now gone out in California, so people are now voting in these races, and this is the primary season in California. Just as a refresher, the top two people advance regardless of party. So voting is now going on, and there's been a lot of, I know Swalwell's story was huge for like 3 days and then it just vanished and he's kind of off into the wilderness. And now the question is, okay, who's the top Democrat going to be? And this guy, Tom Steyer, was who Steve Hilton told us he thought was behind the code red on Eric Swalwell. Steyer is a multi-billionaire, and I just want you to listen to how crazy his positions are. This is cut four.
15: ICE is a criminal organization. They're coming into our state. They're terrorizing people. They're racially profiling people, and they're harming people and committing violence against them. I'm in favor of abolishing ICE. But along the way, I did push for the sanctuary state law, which I absolutely believe in. But more than that, we should be prosecuting ICE agents for racial profiling. It's illegal in the state of California. We should be prosecuting them for violence against Californians. It's illegal, and we should go up the chain to the people who asked them to commit violence, including Stephen Miller. The truth is we should be investigating their detention centers that they will not show that are dangerous, and they won't let anyone in, and I guess you can figure why.
2: I mean, this is Democrat orthodoxy, and I can't believe that he believes any of this, but I think he's so desperate for finding a way into power that he's spending tens of millions of dollars, and he's trying to claw his way to the top of the Democrat list.
0: I think he's one of these ultra-rich libs who, by the way, he did invest substantially in, like, fossil fuels. And, you know, the guy made all of his money in a capitalist system where he did whatever he could for maximum profit, which, by the way, fine. But now it's like he's trying to buy medieval papal indulgences, if you will, of the libs. He's trying to buy off his conscience and buy off their respect by believing and saying this insane stuff. Saying that ICE is being told to kill people, that's crazy. We all saw what happened. There are two people who were acting like maniacs, I mean, certainly violating laws and forcing confrontations. If you force confrontations with cops, bad things are going to happen. These are men and women with guns who are there to enforce laws, which is not always a happy and fun process for anyone, I might add. And it's certainly not going to be a happy and fun process when it comes to the illegal immigration issue, because Democrats are all sold on this. We can just open our doors to anyone from anywhere, have a massive welfare state, have massive and unaccountable fraud against our own government, and bring in people who we have not chosen to be a part of the American family. They've just showed up illegally. And then we think that we're going to be able to stay together as a country. We're going to be the same country going forward. This is insanity. The American people rejected this in 2024 at the ballot box, but Democrats have not changed. This is one thing, Clay, where I think we were saying it early on here. They're not going to change on anything. They're not moderating. They're out of power. They're trying to get back in power. As soon as they get back into power, whether it's a new governor in California or a new Democrat president of the United States, the craziest stuff that you're hearing is the stuff they're going to try to do. They have not moderated one iota.
2: I agree. And I thought in the wake of losing to Trump that Democrats would have to look in the mirror and say, okay, we lost the national popular vote. We lost all seven swing states. We lost the Senate. We lost the House. I thought they would have to look in the mirror and say, maybe it's partly our message. They haven't done it at all. And I think they are ripe as 2028 comes around. Kamala Harris, in my opinion, is going to be the nominee. I know that some people out there think this is crazy, but I believe she's going to play the identity politics, that I'm a black woman. They threw me to the proverbial wolves by requiring me to be in a position where I had only 107 days to run after Joe Biden hung on to power too much. She's going to say, hey, everybody out there who is a black woman, how often have you had to cover for white men who haven't been able to do the job? I mean, it's going to be a nakedly racist. It's going to be a nakedly sexist campaign where she argues that as a black woman, she deserves the position, and she's going to get it. And then we're going to figure out, Buck, I'm telling you, she's going to be the nominee. And I think ultimately it's going to come down to, I just find it hard to believe. I saw CNN was running this as a headline a little bit earlier in the program. I find it hard to believe that Marco Rubio and J.D. Vance are not going to run against each other. I know people are saying there's going to be a unity ticket. Why would Marco Rubio want to be vice president? I mean, honest question. He's got a real authority and a platform in his Secretary of State role right now. That feels like to me a backstep in terms of running as a VP. He would have less authority, and I feel like he's going to end up running. So we'll see.
0: So a few things on this. One, Marco Rubio, people forget now, because he is really the favorite son of the Trump 2.0 administration. I mean, he is him. I would say it's really him and Hegseth for Trump that seem to be with him the most in public, getting love, MAGA behind them. This is what you see going on. And people forget that Marco got quite a lesson in the brass knuckle politics of Trumpism in 2016 running against Donald Trump. So I bring this up because, and I think Marco deserves a lot of credit for staying in the game, focusing on what he could do as a senator, you know, obviously patch things up with Trump and then some, and has been a very effective Secretary of State. So all due credit to Secretary Rubio on this, but he knows politics isn't beanbag. You know what I'm saying? Politics gets a little rough sometimes. And as close as he and Vance may be right now, they may decide to have a may the best man win attitude about it in the primary. Because I'll tell you what I don't see happening. Donald Trump making a choice. Donald Trump is going to much prefer a post-presidency reality, or rather the end of his presidency reality, where, you know, he's taking meetings, where he's letting it play out. He's going to be saying a lot of things about this. He's going to be a kingmaker who never actually has to pick the king.
2: Well, think about how much Trump might enjoy being the prognosticator, going on and talking about the debates, going on and talking about the Trump is a really good talking head. And now he's going to be the guy who's sitting back, to your point, as the kingmaker, as the apprentice host, who is determining who is the

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2: I'm Ken Cooper, and I want to take a minute and check in with Lee over at Bubba's Meats. Summertime is on the way, so that means grilling, and that means meat, and I think it also means summer hours at Bubba's. Let's start there. When can we be there?
3: You bet, Ken. We're open on Mondays, 9 to 5. 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
2: If I do want to get an order, I can still call, though, right?
3: Oh, yeah. Definitely call up and leave a message. We'll get your order ready for the following next business day that we're open.
2: All right.
3: No problems there.
2: What are you looking forward to putting on the grill this summer?
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2: Yeah, I like the way you think.
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2: All right, thanks. And we will be checking in throughout the summer. Thanks, Lee.
3: You bet, Ken. Yeah, looking forward to it.
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0: Welcome back in here to Clay and Buck. We'll get some calls, get some talkbacks. Our friend Light 'Em Up Linda, the original. She is with us now, and she wants to talk to us. Well, Linda, you tell us, are we lighting up Iran enough? Are we done? How are things going?
10: Oh, pretty good. Hey, I know you live in Florida, so you're Floridian just like me. And you guys keep talking about, like, the mayor's race and the governor's race. I just wanted to let you know that Jay Collins is running for governor in the state of Florida. And he's a Army veteran, and he's the lieutenant governor. And I would like him to get a little bit more
11: oxygen, airtime. And I was wondering if maybe you guys could see if you guys could talk to him so we can get him out there, because that's who I want for governor.
0: So we've had, thank you, Linda. Thanks for bringing this up. We definitely had Byron Donalds on, who a lot of people think is the odds on favorite, but there, it's not yet decided officially by voters. And we've had Jay Collins on. Yeah, we had him in October. So that's, it's right, been about, call it 6 months, give or take. But we could have him back on again. We're quite aware that he's running. He doesn't get a lot of oxygen right now in this issue because Trump has thrown his full weight and endorsement and the money that has gone behind Byron to a lot seems like a prohibitive, it's a prohibitive situation for any real challenge. But that's not, you know, it ain't over till the fat lady sings. And Clay, we could have Jay on, but if we have Jay on, we got to have Byron on because it's a primary. So I'm fine with that. We are happy to have Byron and Jay on, talk about why they should be the governor respectively.
12: Yeah, look, the decision is going to be a big one. And again, the primary season heats up. We went through this in 24. Where people got so mad at us. They remember the biggest battle was all the DeSantis people said they were never voting for Trump, and all the Trump people said they were never voting for DeSantis. And then everybody eventually comes together. Except I will say, where has Nikki Haley gone? Like, what does she do on a day-to-day basis now? She completely has vanished compared to everyone else who ran. Not counting the Asa Hutchinsons of the world that really never had more than 1%. Have you seen or heard her on, like, anywhere?
0: She could be on an episode of VH1, Where Are They Now?
12: I mean, it's really kind of unbelievable. I don't even see her on any television interview shows. I haven't seen a single argument that she's made in well over a year. So anyway, she kind of vanished. But I think a lot of these guys, look, here's what I would say.
0: She hosts a show on radio. According to the internet.
12: I don't think that's true, is it?
0: Wow. Wow, Clay.
12: I'm going to throw a flag on the internet on that one. I think I would know if she hosted a radio. I mean, we host radio shows. I know most people who host radio shows and do what we do. Like, I'm going to throw a flag on this one. I don't think she's doing a radio. She might be doing a podcast.
0: You know, Clay, some people are actors even if they're off Broadway. You know what I'm saying? So, you know, maybe she's got a smaller show. I don't know.
12: We'll see. I don't know. I think that's unlikely. But anyway, my point on that is most people who run end up in a position where they're continuing to influence things going forward. She's maybe the exception. But when we come back, you want to talk about this new cruise ship? This new cruise ship disaster?
0: You want to talk hantavirus, don't you? We'll talk hantavirus, everybody. You know, Dr. Fauci could come back out of retirement.
1: Speaking truth and having fun. Clay Travis and Buck Sexton.
13: 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Today, I'm joined by Michael O'Keefe, Stiefel's Chief Investment Officer. Hey, Michael. So earlier this year, you know, you described artificial intelligence as a technological revolution with a long runway for growth. Are we starting to see that potential show up in the real economy and markets?
14: Yes, Monica. AI is a long-term theme, but the impact is becoming much more measurable. Hyperscaler capital spending is surging with Amazon, Microsoft, Alphabet, and Meta investing heavily to build the infrastructure needed for AI adoption. That spending is also showing up in earnings, and mega-cap companies remain a major driver of profit growth and a meaningful share of earnings growth this year. Now, importantly, the strength is broadening. More S&P 500 companies are beating expectations, surprises have been strong, and earnings estimates are being revised higher. And AI is now even visible in the economy. In the first quarter, business investment in AI-related equipment and software accounted for a meaningful share of GDP growth.
13: So what should investors focus on from here?
15: Is the key question still how much companies are spending?
14: Well, spending matters, but we're moving into a more demanding phase. The focus is shifting from how much is being spent to the returns on those investments. On top of that, spending is shifting to the software needed for AI use. That's an important transition, putting the technology to work. For investors, the focus will increasingly be on revenue growth, margin expansion, productivity gains, and durable earnings power. So the focus is moving from spending to measurable results.
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22: Tammy McCormick, President Trump says the war with Iran could end quickly, but Natalie Brand reports there are a lot of details to be worked out in the latest proposal.
23: This is by no means a finalized agreement. Axios is reporting that it would start with a one-page memorandum of understanding to end the conflict and then begin the clock on more detailed negotiations on the key issues such as nuclear. That's been the president's number one stated goal, that Iran cannot obtain a nuclear weapon.
22: World health officials are trying to downplay concerns over the outbreak of hantavirus on a cruise ship. Maria von Kerkhove of the World Health Organization.
24: This is not SARS-CoV-2. This is not the start of a COVID pandemic. This is an outbreak that we see on a ship. There's a confined area. We have 5 confirmed cases so far. The actions that are being taken on board are precautionary to prevent any onward spread.
22: Some passengers have been evacuated. The ship is headed to the Canary Islands. Secretary of State Marco Rubio met at the Vatican today with Pope Leo.
25: And it has the seal of the State Department, so
22: he's trying to mend fences after the verbal sparring between the Pope and President Trump over the war in Iran. There was a court hearing today over Defense Secretary Pete Hegseth's attempt to downgrade Senator Mark Kelly's military retirement rank and pay. That over a video Kelly took part in, urging military members to refuse illegal orders. Kelly spoke to reporters outside the court.
26: The president and the secretary of defense picked the wrong guy because when it comes to our most fundamental rights, I will not back down.
22: Kelly spent 25 years in the Navy. Police in Erie, Pennsylvania say scammers stole thousands of dollars from Walmart shoppers using skimmers. CBS News correspondent Michael Wallace has more.
27: The thieves installed the skimmer devices on the card readers at the store's self-checkout terminals.
28: Welcome. Please scan your first item.
27: The skimmers recorded shoppers' card data and PINs, giving the thieves access to those accounts. In all, they stole more than $38,000 from 80 Walmart customers. Police say the store's surveillance video caught the suspects tampering with the checkout terminals. The analytics company FICO says skimming scams surged 90% last year. Michael Wallace, CBS News.
22: McDonald's today reported higher profits. The fast food chain has been redoubling efforts to address affordability, especially as the war with Iran adds to the worries of Americans when it comes to their spending. On Wall Street at this hour, stocks are mixed. The Dow Jones Industrials up 286. This is CBS News.
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22: A detention hearing is scheduled for Friday for a man arrested in Chicago who's charged with stealing hundreds of millions of dollars from a Mexican billionaire. Jennifer Kuiper reports.
7: According to an unsealed indictment, a man with multiple aliases used the name of the famed Astor family to dupe a Mexican billionaire out of some $450 million in a bogus stock-backed loan scheme. Feds say 63-year-old Vladimir Skarloff, also known as Gregory Mitchell and Mark Simon Bentley, set up a sham company, Astor Asset Group, that purported to be a legitimate and experienced loan provider. Court records in litigation in England show the victim was Ricardo Salinas Pliego, the Mexican TV, retail, and banking magnate. Jennifer Kuiper, CBS News, Chicago.
22: Police in the UK have arrested a man wielding a weapon close to the home of former Prince Andrew. The British media is reporting he threatened Andrew while the former prince was out walking his dogs. I'm Cammie McCormick, CBS News.
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1: Ted Koppel, the king of edited fake news, says Sean Hannity is bad for America. Sean Hannity.
0: $6,000 an ounce. 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That means this year we have all watched gold climb higher and higher over the last few years. 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
7: I'm Ken Cooper, and I want to take a minute and check in with Lee over at Bubba's Meats. Summertime is on the way, so that means grilling, and that means meat, and I think it also means summer hours at Bubba's. 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
7: If I do want to get an order, I can still call, though, right?
8: Oh, yeah. Definitely call up and leave a message. We'll get your order ready for the following next business day that we're open.
7: All right.
8: No problems there.
7: What are you looking forward to putting on the grill this summer?
8: With Memorial Day coming up, probably a bunch of steaks.
7: Yeah, I like the way you think.
8: that sounds And we always have brats and hot dogs available, too, for the grilling season, too.
7: All right, thanks. And we will be checking in throughout the summer. Thanks, Lee.
8: You bet, Ken. Yeah, looking forward to it.
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1: For WisdomNews.com, I'm Rick Solem. Another public discussion on swimming pool plans for lacrosse scheduled tonight. It's the second in a series of information sessions about a proposed indoor pool on the north side, which could replace the outdoor pool near Logan Middle School, which was built 25 years ago. The La Crosse School District and the city's park department are jointly conducting the public meetings. Tonight's session begins at 6. It's at the Southside Neighborhood Center. The next session will be an online meeting May 13th. More testimony yesterday from children during the Josie Dykeman trial and her physical abuse that led to the 6-year-old death of Alex Padron, allegedly. During this court session, video showed one boy saying that he had heard Dykeman hitting Alex and also reportedly pushing the boy down a staircase. Dykeman is accused of causing Alex's death by blunt force injury, according to findings from an autopsy. La Crosse County Medical Examiner Elizabeth Lubinsky also testified, showing images of what she found when responding to the residence where the boy had died. Lubinsky said the primary factor in the boy's death was blunt force trauma with exposure to drugs thought to have toxic effects. The Dykeman trial resumes today as the case nears the end of its second week. What does it take to protect a wilderness area? According to Save the Boundary Waters, it took years of federal research and hundreds of thousands of public voices, all of which were discarded by Congress. Save the Boundary Waters Executive Director Ingrid Lyons on WISM yesterday said the recent reversal of a 20-year protection order from 2023 undermines the integrity of the federal government's own processes.
2: Here's a process, here's a result that was predicated on so much information and so much public sentiment that it was kind of the strongest version of what that process can look like in the federal government, and it just got thrown out the window.
1: While the federal leases are back in play, Lyons said on WISM yesterday the battle moves next to the Minnesota legislature, where a bill is being considered to prohibit state permits for hard rock mining in the region. 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Lastly, Republican lawmakers in Tennessee are poised to vote on a plan to reshape a majority black congressional district. The move is part of a broader strategy in southern states following a U.S. Supreme Court ruling that weakened the Voting Rights Act. Tennessee's proposal would break up a Democratic-held district centered on Memphis. Republicans in Alabama and South Carolina are also considering redistricting changes to add U.S. House seats to their party. President Donald Trump started this mid-decade redistricting in Texas and continues to encourage Republicans to redraw their maps. For WISM, I'm Rick Solem.
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11: 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All right, let's get to our busy phones. Mike is in New Orleans. How are you, sir? Glad you called.
12: Hey, Sean, nice to talk with you.
11: Nice to talk to you.
12: Real quick.
11: What's going on?
12: I've been truly blessed in life. I originally started with Paul Harvey, then Rush, and then, of course, you. So it has been a true pleasure. Anyway.
11: And now the rest of the story. Paul Harvey was great. John Hannity dented the golden EIB microphone. He actually said that the microphone dropped when I was filling in for him. Anyway, what's on your mind? Two of the greatest ever.
12: So, yesterday, you and Linda, who is a true sweetheart, were discussing.
11: Why are you flirting with Linda? She's a married woman. Why are you calling her a sweetheart?
13: He's not flirting. He's just stating facts. Continue, sir, please.
11: Good Lord.
12: So anyway, I was born and raised in Chicago, and I met my wife after 9/11 playing backgammon online, and she was from New Orleans. So in December of 2004, I moved down to New Orleans. And in August, we found a house that we were going to buy and bought some dogs, got everything set up for the wedding, and our flood insurance was going to kick in on September 1st. Well, as you know, beforehand, we...
11: How many days beforehand?
12: 3 days.
11: Oh, no.
12: August 29th, Katrina rips through. We get 12 feet of water from her. We got the Murphy oil spill, another 6 feet of water from Rita, putting the water mark at the three-quarter mark of the headboard of the bed on the second floor of the house. We get
11: to
12: Vero Beach, Florida, and we get hit with Wilma in late October.
11: Good grief. You're not having a lot of luck here with homes and with storms.
12: Exactly.
11: Oh, my God. I'm so sorry. I mean, you know, when this happened, I went to New Orleans after Katrina, and I was shocked. And it looked like a war zone. I mean, I was riding for miles. I don't remember what the highway, what name it was, but for miles and miles and miles on end. I mean, on both sides of whatever bridge or highway I was driving on, you could just see devastation and an entire neighborhood just wiped out. Done. Gone. It looked like a war zone.
12: Absolutely. It was the worst natural disaster I've ever seen in my life.
11: But, absolutely terrible.
12: So my wife's family was a very close-knit family. So when they grew up and became adults, they literally bought houses within blocks of each other. Okay. Well, of course, with Katrina,
11: Everybody's wiped out.
14: Oh yeah. So we got.
11: Did anyone else have insurance, or were you the only one without it?
14: We were without it.
11: You're the only. The other family members had it.
14: Yeah.
11: Well, I mean, thank God for small blessings. You still don't want to live through that, but at least gives you hope to rebuild.
14: Yes. And so now we've got people in Houston. We've got them in northern Mississippi. We got to spread out everywhere. Well, my wife went into like a super deep depression. And here I am. I just come down. I'm like, I don't know how to get this woman happy. I did everything that I possibly could. And I looked at her one day. I'm like, honey, I give up. I don't know how to make you happy. I says, why don't we go to Disney? They claim to be the happiest place on earth. Why don't we go there for the weekend and see if that'll help you? So we went and she had a great time. And on Monday, she was pretty much back to normal. And after a period of time, when she got back in that deep depression, we would go back to Disney. And
11: wow. And it helped her every time?
14: Every time. Every time.
11: Listen, I don't know what depression is like. I don't, because I'm not that way. I'm not inclined to that. But I've met many people that are. And those people that, I mean, it is a real, I guess you call it, disease. And, you know, whatever gets people out of it, I don't care what it is. If it's Disney, good for her.
14: Yeah. Yeah. I mean, of course, everybody down here suffers from PTSD because.
11: No, I don't have anything against, you know, Disney. Linda's more anti-Disney than me. I'm just saying that kids love it. I never loved it. I mean, and especially if you've been there 10 years in a row, you get sick of it. Now, that was just for me. But I mean, every kid wants to go to Disney. You can't deny a kid that, although Linda's denying Liam that. Just shows you Linda. Denies the kid French fries, denies the kid real food, swears her air fried French fries are better than anything you can buy at any other store. All this crap.
13: Well, ask your cooler. What kind of fries does he eat? What does he eat when his wife is depressed? Does he give her healthy food or does he feed her disgusting food?
11: And she probably has a funnel cake and a turkey leg.
13: I'm sorry. Are you the caller?
11: I'm just guessing.
13: Go ahead, sir. What do you give your wife when she's sad?
14: Every time we go to Hollywood Studios, we can't pass up the funnel cake.
13: Oh, my God, you're killing me.
11: Ding, ding, ding, ding, ding, ding, ding.
13: All right, this call is fired.
11: Mike in New Orleans, you made my day. Appreciate it, my friend. God bless you. 800-941-SHAWN if you want to be a part of the program. Let us say hello to Blake in my free state of Florida. What's up, Blake? How are you? Glad you called, sir.
15: Sean, thank you very much. And first, I have to thank you for putting just simple people that walk the street like I do, work and do what we do on the radio to share our opinions with you, because it really lifts up the rest of the country. I just want to thank you for that.
11: Thank you for giving me this mic. It's my honor to be here every day, and I'm very grateful.
15: You are a true warrior. My message today is one of clarity, of talking about the threat our country is facing and mankind is facing. We are dealing with a warrior-like culture which has only one purpose in mind. We have to take a look and be accurate in terms of explaining that culture, that it has a completely different understanding of truth, has a completely different understanding of what's right and wrong, and what somebody's willing to do to accomplish their goals. And when we do that, we understand that any kind of appeasement, any kind of negotiation with this culture is only going to result in more loss for us. I just am so concerned about what's happening in terms of negotiations with Iran. We need to break their spirit the way the Axis powers spirit were broken in World War II, the way the spirit was broken back in the Civil War. It's not a matter of being unkind to anybody. It's a matter of protecting and saving what we hold dear. They're the ones that attacked us. They're the ones that have carried out these heinous acts. And we just have to recognize who they are, what they're willing to do, and just turn the tables on them and just deal with it very directly and very powerfully.
11: Well, I'm just telling you this, and understand, the president is doing that. The president at any moment can wipe the place out. The president, I think, has been very judicious in also thinking about, and he said it, Marco Rubio said it, you know, he's thinking about the people that have been victimized for 47 years. He's trying not to wipe out an entire you know, once great civilization. The Persian culture is a great culture if you look at it historically, and I hope and pray that they get their country back and they get freedom back in their lives, and instead of living under this oppressive, you know, murdering thug theocracy. I have faith in the president. I really do. I have faith in his decision making. He knows things that none of us know. And I think that he's, you know, so far the blockade is working better than anybody thought. They're losing $400-500 million a day. You know, let's see how it plays out. My guess is we win, they lose. That's how I think it ends. I can't say with 100% certainty, but that's how I think this ends. Blake, appreciate it, buddy. God bless you. Barb in Minnesota. What's up, Barb? How are you?
16: Hi, Sean. Thanks for having me on. I was listening to your banter with Linda yesterday about Disney, and it brought...
11: Oh, man, this got a lot of attention, apparently. It was kind of like off the cuff.
16: It brought back a lot of happy memories for me. I had a little boy that had leukemia, and Make-A-Wish sent us to Disney World in 1990. So that's how long it's been, and the memory came back like nothing. And
11: is there anything more hard to live with than a sick kid?
16: Actually, it's the hardest thing that I've ever gone. I've gone through a lot in my life, and it's the hardest thing I think I've ever gone through.
11: Or parents that lose their children. I interviewed these people. I don't know how they do it. Now, was this your child?
16: Yes. Matthew was three, just turned three when he was diagnosed.
11: Oh.
16: He died just before his sixth birthday. And life support twice, no chance to live. And that's when I gave up hope and I gave it to God to take care of, and he came back again. So anyway, he had a bone marrow transplant, and Make-A-Wish sent us to Disney World October 11th to the 16th in 1990. And he got, I was filling like 30 syringes a day of medicines for him. But he could walk. He could walk, and he had got his hair back. So it didn't really look like anything was wrong with him.
11: Mm-hmm.
16: Anyway, we got down there, and he absolutely did not want a wheelchair. He wanted to be like everybody else and walk around and get in line. And we got through the gates, and we got to the first ride, and he saw how long the lines were and how long the wait was. And he said, "Mom, let's go back and get the wheelchair. Go to the front of the line." So it brought back a lot of happy memories for me.
11: Well, he sounds like such a great, great kid, strong, tough, resilient, everything any parent would want, any characteristics a parent would want in their children. I'm so sorry about your loss. I love St. Jude's Hospital, and I love the Make-A-Wish Foundation, and they're both incredible organizations. I had one experience with the Make-A-Wish Foundation. Linda, I don't know if you remember this, and there was a young kid that wanted to meet me, and I'm like, of course, but I mean, why doesn't he want to go to Disney? Why, you know, I just thought that the bar was way too low, you know, because Make-A-Wish would do anything that the kid wanted. And, you know, we spent the day with him. I was so humbled and honored by that. And you know, this kid he just loved politics. And we stayed in touch for a while. I mean, it's to see a sick child, or for a parent to lose a child, I think is the hardest thing that people go through in life. And when I interview people, if the hardest interviews I'll ever do are like angel moms and people that lost children, you know, like Jocelyn Nungary, her mother's name is Alexis. We've interviewed her. Rachel Morin's mom, interviewed them. I never interviewed Lake and Riley's family, but I've talked to them. And they're wonderful people. And I don't know if I could. I look on in awe, and I wonder, how do you go on? How do you lift your head out of the bed the next day? I don't know. I think that's the hardest thing in life to live with. Or, you know, parents that lose, you know, service men and women, and, you know, the difficulty, the challenges associated with that. Anyway, Barb, I'm glad that he was the person he was, and that he had his dream come true. and that he fought as hard as he did. And I am sorry, deeply sorry about your loss, and our love and prayers to you. And I'm sure he's in paradise looking down, praying up for all of us. I'm glad that worked out for him. See, Linda, I think I'm going to take you on this trip to Disney, and then you can hear everyone say, have a magical day. Maybe it'll change your shift, your attitude, because your attitude some days.
13: Listen, her story, awful. Her story is heartbreaking, but I have to say she did go in 1990 before Cinderella had a beard. I'm just saying.
11: Cinderella does not have a beard.
13: Okay, I'll send you a picture.
11: Now, they do have the adult Disney people that like go in before the park even opens, and they dress up as characters. That's a little odd to me. If you go there like every day, a little odd, a little strange to me. Listen, if you own a business, you know what it's like. You need this insurance, that insurance, this insurance, that insurance before you can even open your doors. And then you have to deal with one agent and five agents and eight agents. It's worse than dealing with the healthcare system. Now, I've got the answer for you. And the hard part is that most people have no idea what's covered, what's not covered. Most people don't know. How many people have you met in your life that made a claim to an insurance company only to hear back, sorry, sir, sorry, ma'am, that is not covered? Because nobody ever reads the fine print. And if you do read it, you're not going to understand it anyway. 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
19: If I do want to get an order, I can still call, though, right?
20: Oh, yeah. 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
19: All right.
20: No problems there.
19: What are you looking forward to putting on the grill this summer?
20: With Memorial Day coming up, probably a bunch of steaks.
19: Yeah, I like the way you think. that sounds
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19: All right, thanks. 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Thanks, Lee.
20: You bet, Ken. Yeah, looking forward to it.
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11: All right, that's going to wrap things up for today. Great Hannity tonight, 9 Eastern on the Fox News Channel. We'll have Larry Elder, Tommy Lahren tonight. Sage Steele is back tonight. Steve Moore, Greg Abbott, Joe Concha. Set your DVR, 9 Eastern, Hannity on Fox. We'll see you tonight. Back here tomorrow. Thank you for making this show possible.

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2: I'm Jennifer Kuiper. U.S. Central Command says U.S. forces have intercepted unprovoked Iranian attacks and responded with self-defense strikes at Navy-guided missile destroyers transiting the Strait of Hormuz to the Gulf of Oman today. CBS News has learned that swarms of Iranian fast attack boats maneuvered close enough that American warships opened fire to keep them at bay. No casualties or damage to the ships was reported. CBS's Natalie Brand.
3: Iranian state media reports the country's president met with the new supreme leader as the regime reviews messages from the United States. Iran also claims to have shot down an enemy drone Wednesday, and there are reports the regime is trying to formalize control over shipping lanes in the Strait of Hormuz.
2: The effort to monitor the spread of deadly hantavirus after some people had disembarked the MV Hondius before cases were confirmed is expanding, including in the U.S. CBS's Bradley Blackburn.
4: Officials with the World Health Organization confirmed 5 of 8 people sickened on the ship were infected with the Andes strain of the virus.
5: In previous outbreaks, there has been instances of human-to-human transmission, mainly among close contacts.
4: Several states are now monitoring former passengers, including one from Virginia and 2 from Georgia, who health officials say are currently in good health and showing no signs of infection.
2: Amid protests at the state capitol, Tennessee has enacted a new Republican-backed U.S. House map that carves up a majority black district in Memphis. The new voting district signed into law today by Republican Governor Bill Lee gives the GOP a chance to win all 9 of the state's congressional seats in the November midterm elections. Republican State Representative John Stevens.
6: Tennessee is a conservative state. When our congressional representation in Washington should reflect that, this map ensures that.
7: This is the coat of arms here of pontificate here.
2: The Vatican says the need to work tirelessly in favor of peace was discussed in talks with Secretary of State Marco Rubio today. Rubio visited Rome on a 2.5-hour fence-mending visit after President Trump's criticisms of the Pope. An update on a neighborhood tragedy in western Michigan, CBS's Jim Crisula.
8: An 18-year-old boy in Grand Rapids, Michigan, is facing charges after he allegedly shot and killed a 14-year-old boy and a 39-year-old woman who went to help that boy. Angelita Terra Blanca is the sister of Savannah Villarreal, the mother of 8 children.
9: I think somebody told me, and she said she didn't make it, and I just said that's not real. I was like, that's not real. That's not true. It's just incomprehensible.
8: Police say the young suspect opened fire, angered that he was told he could not play in the neighborhood soccer game. Jim Crisula, CBS News.
2: This is CBS News.
0: Join Adriana Diaz and Kelly O'Grady for the perfect start to your weekend. 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
2: Police in Erie, Pennsylvania say scammers stole thousands of dollars from Walmart shoppers using skimmers. CBS's Michael Wallace has more.
12: The thieves installed the skimmer devices on the card readers at the store's self-checkout terminals.
13: Welcome. Please scan your first item.
12: The skimmers recorded shoppers' card data and PINs, giving the thieves access to those accounts. In all, they stole more than $38,000 from 80 Walmart customers. Police say the store's surveillance video caught the suspects tampering with the checkout terminals. The analytics company FICO says skimming scams surged 90% last year. Michael Wallace, CBS News.
2: A U.S. trade court has ruled against President Trump's newest 10% global tariff, saying it was not justified under the 1970s law cited in its implementation. The U.S. Court of International Trade ruling comes after Trump imposed the temporary duty in February, after the Supreme Court struck down a swath of his tariffs. Jennifer Kuiper, CBS News.
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18: I got the Chamber of Commerce CEO in the studio with me, but he's also a political science professor at not just UW La Crosse, but also Viterbo. And none of these are the reason I have Sam Shinta on with me. And is it Dr. Sam Shinta?
19: No, doctor. I mean, I have a JD, but any lawyer who insists on you as a juris doctor, any lawyer who insists you call him doctor, you know, really.
18: nobody ever insists that, but I always hey, you got the doctorate. I'm going to call you. Okay, what's JD? I guess I don't know.
19: Juris doctor, your law degree.
18: Oh, okay.
19: I have my law degree. You can call me, most of my students call me Shinta.
18: Call you Shinta, right?
19: Yeah.
18: The reason I initially wanted to have him in here, but then I was like, can we talk about all this other stuff as well, is you're going to be kind of overseeing and conducting and watching all the president's men on Tuesday at the Rivoli. And it's part of your civics and cinema series.
19: Yes.
18: So I think that the conversation we could have this hour is about one, about civics and what is that? And the other is about the Chamber of Commerce and what is that? So I generally kind of know the chamber. Oh, they're doing their thing businessy over there. When I start to really think about, like, what are all the things that the Chamber of Commerce does, over my head. Like, I don't really have a good concept of that. And I don't know if a lot of people do. Like, people maybe involved in that stuff or in the business community might have a better idea, but the general public, not so much. And then when it comes to civics, are there two angles of civics? Is there civics you and I should be civic to each other? And is there civics I should learn how government works? Is that the two versions of civics?
19: Yeah, it's basically one involves how we act in a civil exchange, right?
18: Yep.
19: How we comport ourselves in civil society. But the other is the whole education piece. Why we should care about civic education. Why we should care about what the Constitution says, for example, and why that matters, and how we can ground that in our daily lives.
18: I've had your colleague at UWL, Trigoski. I have him on Fridays. Yep. And we'll get into this conversation every once in a while. It's just like he has said, you know, not saying exactly what he said, but, you know, it's getting harder to teach civics because of what the government is doing. And then you try to teach here's what civics should be. And then, and also this is kind of what's happening now. Do you find it like that too?
19: So I'm fortunate enough, I teach mostly political theory. And so I get to talk about things that, you know, people have been talking about for thousands of years. What is democracy? What is liberty? What is equality? What are the various ideologies and where do they come from and why do we care about those? That I don't have to really get too bogged down in the present of it all.
18: Okay.
19: I like to tell people all the time, I find politics kind of silly because they're ephemeral, right? They come and go. Politicians are here. If we look at the total context of American history, they're here for a moment and then they move on.
18: Yeah.
19: But our civic life has been with us from the get-go. And our civic life is the great through line and the consistent piece of us and our role in this country, but how the government operates, what our relationship is with the government. And I find that stuff just much more fascinating. Now, of course, we can always tether it to things that are happening contemporaneously.
18: Do you find your students are more interested when you do that?
19: Yeah,
18: maybe in the last Trump decade.
19: I've been teaching at UWL for 16 years now. And I don't think there's ever been a time where students haven't been engaged with this stuff, which is good. But I think it's all, you know, in the context that you're giving it, right? So teaching the big picture stuff, but then being able to show examples in the real world of how this plays out, but always with the idea that One of the things I tell my students right from the get-go when we start the semester is, look, at the end of the day, I don't care how you vote. I don't care what your ideology is. That's not my job. That's your job to figure that out. My job is to give you the toolbox to make those decisions for yourself. And so if we can give them the right tools in terms of the context of what it means to be a civically engaged citizen, what all of this political theory means, where it's come from, why we even think about some of these questions today, and then they can make decisions. Well, all of a sudden, those conversations are really good because it forces them not only to think for themselves, but to understand for a lot of these things, there's not a right answer. And very quickly, then that allows us to bridge to that whole idea of civil discourse, because if there's not a right answer, that means that maybe we have different ideas of what is liberty or what is equality, and they're both equally valid.
18: Yeah, and that's okay. I was going to say, there's all the answers are right.
19: And so all of a sudden, that opens up the possibility of people actually talking with each other, listening with each other, learning from each other.
18: Now, you're at Viterbo. You're part of servant leadership at Viterbo, and you teach, you told me before we turned the mics on, civics and common ground. Now, when you're servant leadership and you talk about civics, in my head, I'm like, I don't know if this is the, like, government-y civics. Is this more the be good to each other civics?
19: No, this is definitely more of the political philosophy civics. So talking about concepts of civic life, like liberty, like equality, like justice, right? But grounding it in our political discourse, but trying to talk with business leaders in particular, but other leaders as well, because in servant leadership, you get a variety of leaders coming through, as to why they should care about these things. Part of the premise is that if leaders can lead healthy civic lives, right, they're exemplars in our community, then we can look at those examples and say, oh, well, I want to live like that person, right? I want to follow that model. And so it is really important that our leaders model good civic behavior and show a good understanding of our civic norms, our civic history, the reason that we are here today in the United States and at this point in our famously American experiment, right? That we're still kind of evolving and learning, but what that all means, what's the context? So we try to ground some of that. And again, staying away from the politics of it all and really looking at that whole issue of civic life. But civic life also, you know, you can bring it down to the community level. So it's about engagement in our communities. It's about working across the divide often. And so having that healthy civic life and that whole perspective where people can actually think about these things in that way just leads to stronger communities.
18: When we come back, we're going to talk to Shinta about how that relates to the Civics and Cinema series. You said you've been doing it for about 2 years, and we've got a whole list of movies here, but they're going to watch All the President's Men on Tuesday at 5:30 at the Rivoli. And then there's like a small Q&A or a discussion afterwards. We'll get into that. And then bottom half of the hour, we're going to talk about the Chamber of Commerce as well. Sam Shinta in the studio with me, JD Sam Shinta. All right, we'll be back.
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23: Hi, I'm State Representative Steve Doyle. Lately, I've been hearing from a lot of people having a hard time making ends meet. I hear you, and that's why I want to spend a little time over the next few weeks talking about a few recent bipartisan accomplishments to bring down those costs and what I am going to keep doing to make expenses more affordable. I want to make it clear that at least some of us are listening. 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That means for all utility bills going forward, you won't have to pay taxes, period. 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My office has put together a resource guide for these situations. 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Times are tough right now, and I want to help. That's why this message was paid for by the friends of Steve Doyle.
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1: For WisdomNews.com, I'm Brad Williams. A La Crosse sheriff's officer questioned today at the homicide trial of Josie Dykeman. John Williams was one of the officers who first investigated the death of six-year-old Alex Pedrin in 2023, and the jury in court saw a body cam video of Dykeman being asked about the circumstances of the boy's death. Dykeman is accused of causing deadly injuries to Alex. In the video, she was shown emotionally reacting to the child's death. A Vermont woman is sentenced to 2 years in prison for stealing about $500,000 from a La Crosse area couple in a fraud scheme. Fadar Rockhead pleads no contest to a theft charge. Police say Rockhead was part of a group from Jamaica that conned the couple into giving them gift cards and cash after telling the victims they had won a sweepstakes prize. As part of her sentence, Rockhead is ordered to repay more than $400,000 to the couple in restitution. Another public discussion of swimming pool plans for La Crosse is scheduled tonight. It's the second in a series of informational sessions about a proposed indoor pool for the north side, which would replace the outdoor pool near Logan Middle School built 25 years ago. The La Crosse School District and the City Park Department are jointly conducting the public meetings. Tonight's session begins at 6 p.m. at the Southside Neighborhood Center. The next session will be a virtual online meeting on May 13th. A record-breaking fishing tournament beginning tomorrow in La Crosse. Over 300 anglers are hitting the Mississippi River for a three-day Bassmaster qualifier. Jeremiah Burrish with Explore La Crosse told the Rick Solem Show that once people see the amenities of the Coulee region, the tournament acts as a recruitment tool for future travel.
3: Then they book their leisure travel with their family to come fish here because it's just such a unique place. It's beautiful. All the amenities are here. And the fishing is greater, the bicycling is greater, the hiking is great.
1: The top prize in the tournament is $50,000. For Wisdom News, I'm Brad Williams.
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2: Welcome back to the Rick Solo Show. Sam Shinta is, man, I don't even know how, like, he's the CEO of the Chamber of Commerce. He's a political science professor at UWL and at Viterbo. He's part of servant leadership at Viterbo. And really, I brought you in here to talk about, well, we'll talk about the Chamber of Commerce stuff now that you said we could kind of talk about both. But you're doing the Civics and Cinema series, All the President's Men. You're going to watch that movie. What year is that? Oh, 1972? Or is that, it must have been after
3: that. I think it was 76.
2: It had to do with what happened in 72, 73,
3: yeah.
2: So can you just break down what the Civics and Cinema series is in general? And then maybe, I don't know if you want to, maybe we'll do some spoiler alerts on a movie from the 70s.
3: Sure. Yeah, if you haven't seen it yet. Since 2020, I've been doing this program called Rebuilding American Civics in the Community. And the whole premise of this is we are serving two functions. One, we're providing a space for people to come together and talk about civic-related issues. But importantly, we're also providing education. So we're providing, in essence, a free set of civics courses for the general public to come to. And so those have been very, very popular over several years. When I got my job with the chamber, unfortunately, I had to give that piece up just because I didn't have the time. But
2: does someone still teach it?
3: No. We've got it kind of in dormancy right now.
2: Put it to bed, yeah.
3: Yeah, we'll figure out someday, some way that we'll come up, bring up.
2: Just want to make sure if it was still out there.
3: It is still out there, but it's not what we'd call active at the moment, but it will at some point. It's in a cocoon. but Rick Kite and I decided in the mixes, we're both big movie fans, and Viterbo is actually one of the sponsors, the main sponsor for this Rebuilding American Civics, the Reinhardt Institute that Rick runs. He and I are both big movie buffs, and so we were just chatting a couple years ago, and we said, you know, what would be really cool is if we did a movie series where we showed movies that had civic themes, not just political themes, but broad civic themes. And so we reached out to the Rivoli. They jumped right on board, which was phenomenal, and hence this Civics and Cinema series was born. And what I love about this series is that the Viterbo, the Reinhardt Institute, pays for the film rental, which is great. I mean, we just do that as a service to the community. Rivoli does not charge us for the space. They sell concessions, so they basically just give us that space to use. And then we charge people for entrance because we want people to actually have skin in the game, $5. But all that money goes back to community nonprofits. So no one is making a dime off of this project. It is just more a labor of love, but a way to bring people together and to have a little fun doing it. So we've been doing this for a while now, and we started in the upstairs theater at the Rivoli before it was renovated, you know, fairly small theater, and very quickly outgrew that to where we're in the main theater most of the time now. Yeah. And we've had 200 people at one of these events. I mean, it's just been phenomenal. The public support for this has just been terrific. And I will say, and you know, having worked with a lot of partners, the Rivoli is a dream to work with. They are just so phenomenal at helping us curate which films, because they're all film buffs as well. So we're making sure that, you know, we have some idea of civic-oriented films that they're thinking, yeah, but we also want to show things that the film community is going to be interested in, and we can meet there in the middle and show these wonderful films on the big screen, which is terrific.
2: Okay, so I'm kind of curious about the audience that comes, because we got a list of a couple of the movies you've watched. I don't know if I've seen any of them. Duck Soup, Mr. Smith Goes to Washington, Citizen Kane, I think I watched. No, Dr. Strangelove, I think I watched in college. The Man Who Shot Liberty Valance, and you're watching All the President's Men on Tuesday. Is everyone like 75?
3: No. I mean, that's what's really amazing. So we do get a group of people that were part of our Rebuilding American Civics program, which is wonderful. And they've kind of continued to build community that way. We get film buffs from the community, and that is, you know, older people, but we also get amazingly a lot of students from college. And what happens is they've heard about these movies, or they just happen to be film buffs. But many of them, I've talked with a lot of these students, they've heard about these movies from their parents or their grandparents. They're like, yeah, I've heard Citizen Kane's supposed to be a good movie. I'd like to check that out. And they come and check it out. And what a better way to see it. You're not watching it on your television screen on a DVD. you're watching it in the theater.

0: later with, as I mentioned before we started, the Reveille is getting awesome prints of these movies. So you are seeing crisp, beautiful prints of these movies in a way that, you know, people haven't been able to watch Citizen Kane on the big screen other than in certain, you know, when they bring it back in certain theaters in a long, long time.
1: Well, this is the conversation we had with the Reveille the other day about Star Wars Day and playing the original movie, which you probably have a memory of watching A New
0: Hope.
1: I
0: did. I watched that when I was eight or nine years old. But yeah, I remember taking the day off from school to go see that movie because it was a thing.
1: And was it insane? Do you remember the theater being?
0: It was just, the theater was full, but it was just such an event.
1: Yeah.
0: Well, my wife and I, a few years ago, we were down in Milwaukee, and Raiders of the Lost Ark was playing at one of the local theaters. I'm like, my God, I haven't seen that movie since I was a kid. So we went and saw it, and it felt like we were kids again. I mean, it was just such a wonderful, it's always great to just be in the movie theater and have that experience.
1: Now, there's more to it than you're just going to watch some old movie about civics, right? Or about politics or something, you know, however you want to categorize. How would you categorize these movies?
0: I would say they all have civic themes. So some of them are going to be more political, but you take something like The Man Who Shot Liberty Valance, right? Or we just did The Devil and Daniel Webster, our last one. There's a lot of talk sometimes about our responsibility to our communities, right? Our responsibility to each other. These are also civic themes when we bring that down to that local level. So what we do when we show the films is I always introduce them, and I try to just unpack some trivia about the making of the movie, the reception at the time, its legacy, just to set the stage.
1: Yeah,
0: because
1: set
0: it up. Some people will know that, but you know, some people are not aware of that film at all. So you want to give them a sense of why this film. Then we watch the movie together, and then afterwards we'll have a community conversation. And basically just try to pick out some of the themes, how it might relate to our civic life, how it might relate to things we see today. And it always yields a really nice conversation.
1: All right. When we come back with Sam Shinta, we're going to talk about just some of the, we might spoil all the President's Men here a little bit, but just pick out some of the themes. And then after that, we'll talk about the Chamber of Commerce. We'll be back in a bit.
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5: As I see it, I'm Andy Parrish. The La Crosse Common Council finally grew the courage to address the issues that have kept us all awake at night. Should we ban the throttle on sidewalks for e-bikes? And how do we regulate e-scooters? No, they didn't discuss potholes or the rising property taxes or the cost of living or the high price of gas. No, city officials gathered to debate whether adults should be allowed to press a thumb lever on an e-bike. At this rate, the La Crosse Common Council is simply one meeting away from requiring bicycle training permits and reflective vests for skateboards. People bought e-bikes and scooters because they're cheaper than owning a car, but government sees an affordable solution and immediately asks, how can we regulate this? Or what they really mean is, how can we make money on this? The La Crosse Common Council needs far fewer committees, fewer meetings, and a reminder that not every new innovation is a way to tell your citizens what to do. As I see it, I'm Andy Parrish.
6: For WisdomNews.com, I'm Brad Williams. The prosecution at the Josie Dykeman homicide trial in La Crosse is expected to rest its case tomorrow at the end of the second week of testimony. Dykeman is charged with causing severe physical abuse to 6-year-old Alex Pedrin, who died in 2023. On Thursday, the jury heard from local medical workers who had treated Alex for a broken leg about a month before his death. There was also video of a young girl from the Dykeman household who said she had been told to push Alex down a staircase. Construction of the long-awaited second new science building on the UW La Crosse campus is set to begin with a groundbreaking tomorrow morning. The ceremony is planned for 9 a.m. on the south side of the old Cowley Hall Science Building, which will be replaced by the second Prairie Springs Center. The first Prairie Springs building opened 8 years ago, but authorization of the second building was stalled in Madison for several years until the legislature approved funding for it last summer. What does it take to protect a wilderness area? According to Save the Boundary Waters, it took years of federal research and hundreds of thousands of public voices, all of which were discarded by Congress. Save the Boundary Waters Executive Director Ingrid Lyons on WISM this week said the recent reversal of the 20-year protection order undermines the integrity of the federal government's own processes.
7: Here's a process, here's a result that was predicated on so much information and so much public sentiment that it was kind of the strongest version of what that process can look like in the federal government, and it just got thrown out the window.
6: Lyons says the battle moves next to the Minnesota legislature. When, how, and why should you create a will? Estate planners in Wisconsin are encouraging people in their early 30s to create a will. Local attorney Steve Doyle says deciding to create a will is less a decision based on age and more a choice that is based on life milestones and lifestyle. I'm Brad Williams.
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1: Welcome back to the Rick Solem Show. Sam Shinta is in the studio with me. He is a political science professor at Viterbo. He's in servant leadership and in servant leadership there. He's also at UW La Crosse. He's also the CEO of the Chamber of Commerce. And we'll talk about that here in a little bit. But we've been talking about Civics and Cinema series that the Rivoli has been doing for about 2 years now, I think he said. And they're showing All the President's Men on Tuesday at 5:30 p.m. It's $5. All that. We just learned all that money goes to nonprofits. So all the proceeds go to this. So it's kind of like, you know, good for the community, and you learn something and you kind of get a free conversation about what, when it comes to this movie, is this the most political movie? Because this is about Watergate, right?
0: Yeah, I would say this is probably, this and Mr. Smith Goes to Washington are the most the most pointedly political movies we've watched, where they're really about politics, the political process, political figures. Mr. Smith Goes to Washington was a fictional. This one is obviously grounded in reality. Spoiler alert, Nixon resigns. If you didn't know that from the 70s. But this is all about that Watergate investigation that the Washington Post did. So it's not just about the political process. It's really, the core is about the press and the role that the press plays in our political sphere. So if you kind of think about it that way, you know, we think about the media, and obviously there's a lot of takes on the media these days. This was a time in the 1970s where the media was really kind of finding its footing in terms of trying to hunt out corruption, misdeeds, and the like. And this was really the birth of a lot of what we see, maybe for better, maybe for worse, of what we see in our media-political relationship today. But it follows the story of Carl Bernstein and Bob Woodward and their kind of tenacious, dogged following up of this story, which really, when it first appeared, was a real minor story. And they just kept pushing, you know, kind of hunting and looking and looking. And other reporters were working as well, but this one focuses on the two of them. And really then what led to the uncovering of the story, which was really the cover-up of the initial crimes. So this is, it's not a documentary. It's actually one of the more compelling films that you can watch. And this is a movie, it's 1976, we have to remember. This is a context of times where movies were touching on a lot of these political or broad civic themes. So it was not uncommon to have movies like All the President's Men, but also movies like The Candidate, The Parallax View, Taxi Driver, which, I mean, had social civic themes embedded in there, where directors weren't afraid to kind of look at some of these ideas and put them under the microscope and then let people talk about those in good conversation.
1: Yeah, the only movie I can remember in this context is way later, right? JFK?
0: Yeah, JFK even, would be, and that, but kind of in that tradition, right? That these are movies that...
1: Are we doing movies like this anymore?
0: You know, we really aren't. And I listen to a lot of movie podcasts, again, being kind of a movie nerd. You often hear people referring to the fact that, like, they don't make adult movies anymore, meaning not what people kind of go, you know, to their first instinct, but movies for thoughtful conversation, movies that people like you and I would just like to go see and then be able to talk about it afterwards.
1: Yeah, we do a lot of documentaries, but we don't.
0: Documentaries are there. Yeah, they're great. And they're, some of them are exceptional, right? But they're a different animal than when we can actually show things that are driven by real world events, but in a dramatic fashion.
1: A lot of times the documentaries too, like there's the Michael Jackson documentary out right now, but it was made by the Michael Jackson people. So you're not going to get any of the real stuff.
0: So, but I look at a movie like Spotlight, right? Won the Oscar 2015, 2016. So there was a great example that we still make them. We just don't make them as frequently. It seems like in the 70s, we were doing a lot of this. We don't do a lot of it today, but when we do, oftentimes people do like them. They win awards. People admire those films. And they show us a little bit about how society works in that civic sense, right? How it kind of peels back the layers of, well, this is the dogged work of journalists, and this is what it actually looks like to hunt a story, or this is what it looks like when the government is operating in this way, and here are the players involved, and sometimes it's not even the players you know and the big name characters, right?
1: Yeah.
0: But it adds some drama to it as well. You know, I think All the President's Men does a pretty good job of sticking to the facts, but they certainly take dramatic license, just like every movie that's not
1: played by Robert Redford.
0: Yeah, exactly. Exactly.
1: And then so the movie will happen. Is there like a Q&A or do you guys just lecture?
0: No, it is definitely a conversation. We're not interested. So the 5 minutes before the movie, I don't want to call it a lecture. That makes it sound boring.
1: Well, you're setting
0: horrible.
1: It up. We get that.
0: But yeah, basically just giving context. But afterwards, it is pure conversation. So we want to hear what people think about it. We might have some questions to try and provoke conversation, but the whole idea is not for people to tell you, okay, now we're going to tell you the 25 things that you saw, and here's, right, you know, make sure to get all this down for your final essay so you can turn that in. It is definitely more of a, let's talk about this, and what did you notice of this that maybe pertains to your civic life today? What did you see on the screen there that you really want to explore and talk about? And we oftentimes get people talking with each other, and our job is just to moderate and host the conversation.
1: What's your favorite movie of these that you've done where the conversation was generated? Wow. And you're like, has there been a really good one? If one sticks out?
0: I'm a sucker for Dr. Strangelove. I think that is one of the funniest movies of all time. The fact that Stanley Kubrick was able to take something, and I mean, remember, this is made in the early 1960s. This is when kids are hiding under desks to protect themselves against the atomic bombs. So the fact that he was able to take something that dire, that scary, and make it funny was brilliant. And then the performances in the film, some of them over the top, I just think are phenomenal. And it's one of those movies that's evergreen. You can watch it at any given time and you can see different shades of society reflected in that movie.
1: I mean, yeah, I mean, nuclear stuff's like,
0: and it's kind of come
1: news
0: back
1: right now.
0: Yeah,
1: right?
0: It's come back. And so, but the whole idea of kind of poking at our fears, for me personally, I love. How can you not love Citizen Kane? I mean, it's, you know, it was so revolutionary at its time. And for so long, it was considered the greatest American movie, maybe the greatest movie ever in the world. And then I think what happened is it just kind of felt like stale to say Citizen Kane was the greatest movie ever. When we watched it on the big screen, this I saw it back in college. There was a showing of that back when I was in university. But to see it again on the big screen and to actually see what Orson Welles was doing with the camera, with characterization, with dialogue, and realizing like there was a before Citizen Kane and there was an after Citizen Kane. And I mean, he was borrowing certain things, but the way he synthesized and melded it all, it just was so modern in so many respects. And yet here it is, you know, 80 years, 90 years old. So I'd say those two really stand out for me, but there hasn't been a dud in the bunch yet.
1: Yeah. And then do you have like a pipe dream movie? This is maybe one that the Rivoli or the Viterbo can't get at this point. That or do you have like a list? This is the next. Do you already know what movies are you?
0: Yeah, we do keep a running list, and we ask, one of the things we ask the audience every time is to give us ideas. So we add those to the list. What we do is then we work with the Rivoli because they are experts in film. They know movies. They know what audiences would be interested in. They know what's available, very importantly. And so we try to find that intersection between the things we like and the things that they have available or can obtain. For me, I'd say there are two. My favorite contemporary political film is Lincoln, the Steven Spielberg movie. I just think that is just an absolute masterpiece. The characterization of Lincoln is brilliant, but the way that it unpacks how politics operates and the messy way of how our politics operates. And so we live in our contemporary world. We think, oh my gosh, yeah, things have never been like they are before. And then you watch a movie like that and say, yeah, 1865 is saying, hold my beer, right? It's always been messy. It's always been a process that you kind of have to hold your nose through. So I think that's a brilliant one. And I don't know that we'll be able to get that anytime soon because it is so recent. One, however, that I think we're going to show soon that is a personal favorite of mine, and I talked to the Rivoli about this, I think we'll be able to do it this fall, is Brazil by Terry Gilliam. His kind of satire, it's a future world, dystopian world, but a lot of humor, a lot of over-the-top stuff. Gilliam was really swinging for the fences on that film. And, you know, whether he hit it right or not is always the question. But it's kind of like this Orwellian
1: 1985 comedy?
0: Sci-fi comedy,
1: okay,
0: yes.
1: I might have to go to this one.
0: With Robert De Niro. Okay. With Robert De Niro playing in an all-English cast. So,
1: do you think we talk about, like, they don't make these movies that often. Like, Lincoln's 2012, right? Like,
0: yep.
1: Maybe in general they don't make these movies. But do you think, like, if you were doing this 10, 20, 30 years down the road, would we have to do TV shows?
0: I think TV shows are doing some of this work now, yeah. And maybe that's an excellent point because I think
1: maybe not Game of Thrones, but
0: Game of Thrones was politics. If you looking at the political theory,
1: I don't think a lot of kids under 18
0: knew. Would be going to that. But you've got Game of Thrones, but you also had House of Cards for a long time.
1: That was very
0: political. Yeah, you have.
1: There's the vice president. Right?
0: Veep, a great satire, Veep. Gosh, I'm trying to think.
1: I'm really in the political mind now.
0: No, there was a miniseries a few years back on the opioid crisis. Dopesick, I think it was called. So I think that's a great point, that a lot of the stuff that used to be in the movie theaters we're now doing in either single episode or series, limited series television.
1: Yeah.
0: And again, so it's still there. It just means we have to find it in a different place. The disadvantage with that, and again, this is why I love civics and cinema, is when you're watching a TV show, you're probably watching it yourself or with two or three other people. When you're in a movie, that's a communal experience. That is 40, 50, 100, 200 people all sharing that same experience and then being able to react to that experience collectively. And so, again, this is the space we're trying to create with civics and cinema, is the opportunity for people to have that level of engagement.
1: Yeah, House of Cards, they're hour-long episodes, so there's 10 hours in season one. So
0: yeah, I know. I think it was like 40 episodes total or something like that. Yeah. So, yeah, it's a long slog. Yeah,
1: there's six seasons of it, I guess.
0: Oh, yeah, so maybe 60 episodes. But even a series like The Wire, right? HBO's great series. That is a civic show. Because every season on The Wire was about a different part of our civic life. It was about the police, it was about the media, it was about politics. And so they were kind of lifting, and even though it had a through line of criminal activity in Baltimore, there were all these civic pieces that were running through that show as well. So I think you're right. I think that's where we find our content these
1: there's
0: days.
1: There's a sci-fi show on HBO. You mentioned HBO. The Watchmen. Have you ever watched that?
0: Oh, yeah. Yeah.
1: I feel like that one might have... That one had some connotations of like modern day, too, with like
0: absolutely
1: cops and masks and stuff like that.
0: Well, any to me, anything that makes us think and reflect on our civic lives is good content, right? That can open up for conversation for us to actually say, well, what was the meaning of that? Or what were they trying to get at? Or how much does this reflect on our lives today? And what can we maybe do about that? What can we learn from some of these things?
1: All right, I knew this was going to happen. We talk about movies the whole time, but yeah. When we come back, we're going to wrap up. We're going to talk about the Chamber of Commerce here in a little bit with Sam Shinta. We'll be back.
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1: Welcome back to the Rick Sullivan Show. Sam Shinta, the CEO of the Chamber of Commerce, is in the studio with me. But we've been talking about civics and cinema, the series they're doing, watching All the President's Men at the Rivoli at 5:30 p.m. on Tuesday, and then have a little conversation about civics after that. But Chamber of Commerce, I'll just admit it. I'm pretty naive when it comes to what you do. The last time I wanted to do something Chamber of Commerce-y was Rebecca Cook and Derek Van Orden who are having back-to-back days where they were having, I would say, like Q&As with an audience, the Chamber audience. But sure. It wasn't something we were able to cover at that point. We talked to them afterwards. But when it comes to the Chamber of Commerce generally, you just want to tell me and the audience, like, what is the Chamber of Commerce?
0: Yeah, I think some people know what it is. Some people think they know what it is. And for some people, it's a mystical entity. So first off, let me say thank you for burying the lead. I always want to make sure to clarify my CEO at the Chamber job is by far the big hat that I wear these days. So yeah. My teaching is now very, very limited. That was part of my previous life where I was able to do more of that. It's nice that I can still be engaged somewhat in that because it does feed into some of that.
1: I mean, Sam, you've carved it out perfectly. Yeah. How can I do this? You know what? I'll do it by watching movies at the theater.
0: There you go. Exactly. and then inviting people to come join. No, but the Chamber is the passion, it is the focus of my work these days. I've been at the Chamber now since September of last year, so going on about 8 months, I think it is. And in essence, what we do is we advocate, we connect, and we educate. And we do that by working with the business community. I can talk a little bit more about each of those, but let me kind of step back even further and show that there is a through line to this. When I was interviewing for the job, I talked about the idea that the Chamber has a very special civic role in our community. It is a civic institution. And because if you think about it, we have the business community here, which has a lot of needs and is instrumental to the growth and the future of our region.
1: So yeah, it's the businesses are the backbone in any community.
0: We need that area to thrive. But then you also have all the other regional stakeholders, right? We have our universities, our institutions of higher education, of which we have three outstanding unique institutions. We're very, very lucky in this community. We have the NGOs, the nonprofit world, right? All those out there. We have the public. We have government, right? And so the Chamber has to be that point that we initiate collaboration to help lift up the community between the business community and all those other players.
1: For those listening, Sam's all hands right now.
0: Yes, I'm very Italian. I can't help myself, so that's just the way I roll. But so we do that by, again, focusing our three key pillars. Advocacy. So for advocacy, what can we do to work with local, state, national government to ensure that our business community and our region are thriving? When I started this job, because I've got a background in political science and politics and government, advocacy really centered into a big focus of what we wanted to make sure we were doing. And so we are working really, really hard on all three of those levels to make sure that the business community is being heard, that it's being represented, that we're making setting conditions here for La Crosse to thrive in an economic sense, to grow in an economic sense, really doing everything possible to make sure that that constituency is being heard and that they have representation in us. Even the companies that have, say, their own internal government relations, our biggest agency or biggest companies tend to have that, they appreciate our efforts because we can do some of the things that really they're not focusing on. They might be focusing on industry-specific issues. We can focus on those citywide issues, like city administrator, for example. That's been a big focus for us over the past several months that the other companies just don't have the bandwidth to do.
1: Well, the newest one is paying for parking on the street, or charging for parking.
0: Charging for parking on the street. Yeah, and so we try to keep our finger on the pulse of these issues. We talk with the business community. We make sure that they're aware of some of these. So another great example, we do a monthly forum on advocacy issues. This coming month, and again, this is for chamber members because we are a membership organization, but we're talking about the new zoning code update. And we know that is really, really important for our business community to know about what the city of La Crosse is doing in terms of zoning, because that will impact a lot of things that businesses can do. It will impact the economic conditions in this community.
1: Well, I would say it's probably not even just informative there. You probably ought to have a role in shaping that, obviously.
0: Absolutely. And so that's where the advocacy comes in. But then that's a nice bridge to the education piece, right? So the education can be on specific issues where we make sure that we are providing good information, well-sourced information to the business community and the community at large to make sure that we are showing the nuances or the balanced information where it needs to be provided. So some of that is just in service of that. But we also do educational programming for our businesses. So we help run leadership courses. We do partnership with Viterbo, and we have servant leadership courses for businesses in the community. We do a program called Leadership La Crosse, which allows for leaders in our community, including emerging leaders, to participate over an 8-month period and see the breadth and depth of industry and services in our community. And people who've lived here their whole lives take that course and say, I had no idea some of this stuff was happening in La Crosse. So we are able to bring people together in common learning. We do specific education sessions. So we've got a new workforce innovation series we've been running, which brings HR topics to the business community, innovative solutions to some of these topics, so that some of these businesses that are wrestling with things or just want to learn more about how to do better business can get that information. And we're expanding those programs as well throughout this year. And then connection. This is, I think, the thing most people know a chamber for. They're the ones who put on the business after hours events where the business community comes together and can network, can meet each other, learn from each other, talk with each other. But we look at this connection not just as kind of that networking that we just do, and that's definitely core to what we're trying to provide, but also retention strategies. How do we make sure that people who are living in this region as employees are connected to this region and are connected with each other so that they're building community? Because we know if people build community, they want to stay in that community. How do we reach our young talent in this community? So our young professionals group is thriving, and we're putting a lot of time and energy into the development of our young professionals group, which is now 360. Growing young professionals in the community. What sort of programming do we need to provide for them so that they can build community? And frankly, as someone who believes very strongly in stewardship, the investment in those future leaders is as important as anything we do in terms of growth for this community, because they're the ones who are going to have to help this community continue to grow 20, 30, 40 years from now.
1: Who are members of the Chamber of Commerce? Is it people or is it businesses? Is my business and then I become a member, or do I, as somebody who just graduated college and I have a bachelor in business, right? BA, yep. Whatever it is. Do I go and join the chamber and that would help me in my career?
0: So it's a little complicated. Okay. So most of the members are businesses.
1: Okay.
0: And so we've got about 500 plus business members who are, and they're large businesses, small businesses that are members of the chamber. When that business joins the chamber, when they are a member, their employees are also members of the chamber. So it's their employees who are participating in all these events. Yep. Our education, going to our forums, going to our networking events. And so that's a piece of it. But then we do have some people who are sole proprietors that also join the chamber because they want to take advantage of some of the things we do. They want to be able to network. They want to be able to connect. And then with our young professionals, we also have a membership opportunity for young professionals who maybe aren't in the workforce yet to sure. join the chamber as a young professional so they can participate in those events. One of the things we're trying to unlock, and it's a little more complicated than one would think, is how do we even connect to college students? Because, I mean, here again, we've got three remarkable institutions of higher education in this community. How do we make sure that that talent that is coming here often from other parts of the state stays here to help this region grow, to help this region thrive? And so how can we create perhaps a membership opportunity for those students? Because they're not businesses, they're not young professionals, right. They're something else altogether. So all these things kind of overlap at times too. So sometimes we're doing education and networking, sometimes we're doing advocacy and education, but those are our core pillars. That's our reason for being. But ultimately, the goal is a healthier, growing, thriving La Crosse region. And note, La Crosse region. People hear La Crosse and they think, oh, you're downtown, you're city of La Crosse. We are the entire La Crosse region. And we like to even think about, you know, we even have reach into the bigger Driftless region mm-hmm. because we know that for this region to thrive, right, we all have to work together. And when part of this region thrives, well, the rest of it can thrive as well.
1: I'm curious, we don't have any time for this, but if you can give me a top three issues that the chamber would tackle, because in my head, I'm thinking one thing, and I'm just curious what you're thinking.
0: So city administrator has been a big one for us this year.
1: And you endorsed that, right?
0: Yes, we did. And we're continuing to push for that. It is just a smarter way for the business community. It allows for predictability. It allows for businesses to know who to talk with at the city of La Crosse. And so this is going to be an ongoing effort for us. And I know there's, again, because you use the critical thinking, there's a lot of debate and discussion about this, but we are willing to stand behind our position on this. And the business community, again, is really happy that we're pushing on this. I would say that's the kind of a really nice direct nugget. In terms of big picture, it's growth, right? So if I had to say a more of an abstract issue, growth is one. We are facing a demographic issue in this community. Wisconsin is generally, we are aging as a population. We need to make sure that we are doing everything we can to backfill that with young talent, with bringing in out-of-state talent, to make sure that we just don't grow old as a state and as a community.
1: Yeah, and then growth could consume so many things, like growing in business, growing, we need housing, it's housing week, you know?
0: Yeah, and also, exactly. So this touches on all of those things, and they all work together. They're all intertwined. But we believe that this area has so much potential to grow.
1: Yeah,
0: this is a phenomenal region for so many reasons. And so making sure that we are the cheerleader, we're out there in the community talking about all these reasons as much as possible. So growth has to be core to that. And then the last one I would say is just general business advocacy, again, at that state, local, and national level. So making sure that we're ahead of the curve wherever possible. We're thinking about ways to ensure that Western Wisconsin is getting attention paid to it, that we are holding ourselves out to the rest of the region as a gateway to the state, that we are exemplars for all the good work that we do. And so these things just consume everything we do every day. But then you start getting under that. So, well, of course, that means why we're investing in young professionals, why we're investing in the education programs that we're doing.
1: Yeah, they're all intertwined. It makes sense.
0: This is an exciting time to be in La Crosse. And we want to be leading the parade, as it were, just having everybody shout from the rooftops, like, this is a great place. Let's grow it. Let's just make it great.
1: All right. Sam Shinta, the CEO of the Chamber of Commerce, also political science professor at UW La Crosse and Viterbo. They're doing their Civics and Cinema series, All the President's Men. They're going to watch that and then talk about it at the Rivoli, 5:30 p.m. Tuesday. Thanks, Sam.
0: Thank you so much.
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25: I'm Jennifer Kuiper. The U.S. and Iran exchange strikes in the Strait of Hormuz. U.S. Central Command says the Iranian attacks on U.S. guided missile destroyers transiting the strait were unprovoked. CENTCOM also says no U.S. assets were struck, and the U.S. military eliminated inbound threats and targeted Iranian missile military facilities responsible for attacking U.S. forces. This, as CBS's Nancy Cordes reports.
26: Pressure is really building when it comes to gas prices, fertilizer prices, jet fuel prices, and all the rest. So we're waiting for an Iranian response. The Iranians say they're looking over it, that they will let the Pakistanis, who have been mediating these talks, know when they've got something to say.
25: Tennessee's governor signs into law a new U.S. House map that carves up a majority black district in Memphis. A nonprofit group says redistricting like this threatens black congressional leadership.
27: Tennessee Thursday approved a new congressional map scattering black voters from Memphis into neighboring districts. It's the first map crafted since the Supreme Court ruling, and Shaylin Cochran at the Lawyers Committee for Civil Rights Under Law warns.
28: It is a ruling that threatens black leadership in Congress.
27: Cochran says breaking up districts with voters of color dilutes their ability to elect candidates of their choice who often look like them. Allison Keyes, CBS News.
25: At least 14 reported tornadoes crossed Mississippi last night. Reverend Purnell describes what it was like when his trailer in Roxy was destroyed.
29: I told my wife and the kid, get up, put your shoes on. And before my wife could get out the bed, the roof blew off. And I rushed and grabbed my daughter and my grandson. And they flew into me. The trailer flipped over. And when it flipped over, it threw me and my daughter and grandson out.
25: Mississippi's governor says at least 17 people were hurt across five counties. amid a deadly cruise ship virus scare. Five U.S. states that are monitoring passengers who departed the ship before hantavirus was confirmed. Some reassurance from Maria Van Kerkhove of the World Health Organization.
3: This is not SARS-CoV-2. This is not the start of a COVID pandemic. This is an outbreak that we see on a ship. There's a confined area. We have five confirmed cases so far. The actions that are being taken on board are precautionary to prevent any onward spread.
25: The defendant in last June's Boulder, Colorado firebombing attack pleads guilty to charges including first-degree murder. Mohammed Soliman spoke in Arabic, followed by an interpreter.
4: I would like to add my voice with the district attorney and impose the maximum penalty.
25: Soliman has been sentenced to life without parole after admitting to attacking a group during a demonstration in support of Israeli captives in Gaza. This is CBS News.
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25: The burger business is booming. CBS's Deborah Rodriguez has details.
9: Next time someone asks you if you want your burger with crispy onions or slivered ones, if you prefer two juicy quarter pound patties or three slices of cheese, just say yes.
10: McDonald's has top sales estimates in the first quarter thanks to its new Big Arch burger. Revenue rose 9%. Analysts had expected just 3.7. The 1,600 calorie mouthful went viral after a post from CEO Chris Kempczinski taking a teensy tiny bite.
11: Holy cow. God, that is a big burger.
10: Other restaurant chains, including Domino's and Chipotle, have reported sales softening since the Iran war began. Deborah Rodriguez, CBS News.
25: Jobless claim applications rose last week but remain at historically low levels. The Labor Department says the number of Americans filing for unemployment benefits in the week ending May 2nd rose by 10,000 to 200,000. Jennifer Kuiper, CBS News.
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6: Hi, I'm State Representative Steve Doyle. Lately, I've been hearing from a lot of people having a hard time making ends meet. I hear you, and that's why I want to spend a little time over the next few weeks talking about a few recent bipartisan accomplishments to bring down those costs, and what I am going to keep doing to make expenses more affordable. 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
13: 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All right, let's head over to Jessica, and she's in Savannah, Georgia. Hi, Jessica. Welcome to the show.
14: Hi, guys. Thanks for having me.
13: Absolutely. How can we help?
14: So I am coming into a little bit of a bonus here. My husband and I are both military, and I am just wondering what your guys' recommendations are for where I should put that towards. So we both have a car loan, and then we have our house loan, and I'm just wondering if we should put it into that and pay those things off, and then where we should put the extra money after those are paid off.
13: Okay, great. How much is the bonus going to be?
14: So the bonus after taxes is probably going to be about $30,000.
13: Okay.
14: And then I'll probably have another $15,000 bonus towards October.
13: Oh, nice.
15: Are these military bonuses?
14: Yeah, but it's special. Don't tell anyone.
15: I won't. I hope you get 5 of them. I hope you get. y'all get 50 of them. It's a madness out there.
14: I love that. Thank you.
15: Just keep the bonuses rolling. It's my tax dollars. Keep them rolling.
13: Keep them going.
14: Absolutely.
13: Jessica, how much are the cars? Or how much debt do you guys have on them?
14: So my car is about $20,000, and then his is about $25,000.
13: Okay. How much do y'all make a year?
14: A little over $200,000, probably. Okay. Like $210,000-ish.
13: Okay.
15: Can I make a guess?
14: Yes.
15: Is either one of these cars either a Jeep of some sort or a Dodge Charger?
14: Oh, absolutely not.
15: Yeah, right, dude. Bucking the trends.
13: Is that a military thing?
15: All my military buddies, all of them, either have a Charger or a Mustang of some sort or a Jeep product of some sort.
14: I do have to embarrassingly admit that my husband does have a Tacoma, which is, very common as well.
15: Hey, you know what, though? It's a Toyota product. It will drive till the end of time. I support that.
13: We love a Toyota truck around here.
15: Yes, yes, yes.
13: For sure.
14: Absolutely.
13: Okay, so the $30,000 would take care of, obviously, the $20,000 and then take the other car loan down to $15,000.
14: Mm-hmm.
13: And then you said you're going to be getting 15 in October. I would love for you guys to start. Yeah. So all that to say, yes, I would throw the bonus at the cars. You'll have $15,000 left on the truck or whichever car that is. And I would still be working to pay that off. And then the money you get in October, hopefully that car will be, you'll owe, I don't know, $7,000, $8,000 on it, right? If you throw some money at it.
14: I should also say we do have about we were talking about money last night and I was like, oh my God, we got to find out where we should put this. But we do have about $50,000 in cash right now too.
13: Oh,
15: good grief. Lead with that next time, Jessica. Jesus.
13: Burying the lead, Jessica. 50 grand.
14: I'm so sorry. I just I think it's because we're young enough where I just feel like I don't know exactly where I should put the money into.
13: Okay.
14: Like do I pay off the house that much, although we might move in, you know, a couple, 2 years or so? You know, do I put it into, like, a TSP? What do we do? But we're already contributing, like, 27%, and I think he's at, like, 25% going into TSP.
9: Okay, let me help you, Jessica.
14: So I feel like we just accumulate money and don't know where to put it.
9: Yep, no, no, no, and that's common. Okay, so the Ramsey baby steps, when you walk through them, baby step one is a $1,000 emergency fund. Check. Baby step two is get completely out of debt, all your consumer debt, which means you're going to be selling stuff, working extra, sacrificing any money you have saved. Jessica, anything that's out there, you throw at your consumer debt to get out of baby step two. And so you guys are at that step, which means you can be done tonight. You can pay both cars off tonight. So you're done.
14: For sure.
9: Yeah. And you'll have $5,000 left of that $50,000. And then when your $30,000 hits, that bonus, you're going to have $35,000. So then you get to move on to baby step three, which is a fully funded emergency fund of 3 to 6 months of expenses. So you guys are in pretty, you know, stable jobs. Any kids?
14: Right.
9: You guys have kids?
14: No kids.
9: No kids.
14: No
9: okay.
14: Kids yet.
9: How much would it take to run your household per month, would you say? How much money do you guys need?
15: With no car payments.
14: $6,000.
9: Okay. So I mean, I probably would put you guys at... a 3 month. We say 3 to 6 months, but you guys don't have kids, stable jobs. If you wanted to do a 3 month, you know, you could, which would mean you would need $18,000. Okay. So when you, when you look at all of that, then what's left, then we need to decide, okay, we have some money left. What do we want to do with that? So the question is, do you throw it at the house? Baby step four is 15% of your income into retirement. So I actually would lower some of your, what you guys are putting away down to 15% and throw the rest at the house.
14: Okay.
9: And as you pay it off, it's okay because even if you guys sell and move, that you're building an equity at that point as you're paying it down. So you're not losing that money, right? You're just putting it into an asset and paying it down. Do you guys think you really will move though in the next 2 years?
14: Yes.
9: You will. Okay. So there, I mean, you could keep it in like an index fund or something right now, or even just a high yield savings account. Because I am thinking when you guys move, if you had some money saved for a down payment and contingent upon the sale of your house that you have now would work as well. So that's probably what I would do, honestly, is I would put the remainder. I would have two separate high yield savings. Okay. One that has the $18,000 in it for your emergency fund. And then open up another and just put some of that cash in there and then look up in 2 years and just say, okay, when we sell our home in 2 years, how much equity is going to be in there? Plus how much do you think we can be saving? And all together, what will that look like to maybe buy something? But the military families, I know, if you're jumping around, you're probably going to want to rent somewhere. It's a good point.
14: Sure, sure. I think the other thing is that, like I said, every couple of months, we just all of a sudden feel like we have so much money, so we pay some in the house, some in the cars and whatever not. So if the cars are paid off and then all of a sudden we have like another $1,000 a month that we're not spending, what would you suggest putting that into? Like, how much do you really put into your house all up front?
15: Well, if it was me, when I bought my house, I hope I don't move for 10 years. And so I'm going to put, I'm going to be more aggressive paying it off. Like my friends in the military, they get moved every 2 to 3 years. One of two things happens. They either barely break even because there hasn't been enough time for the house to appreciate and they still got to pay realtor fees to exit. Or, and you know, you've got friends like this, they have this trailing mortgage in like 3 or 4 different states and they're trying to rent them out to other military families and it just becomes a nightmare, right? And so, for you, since you know you're going to be moving in 2 years, I wouldn't, this is just the Deloney's, I wouldn't buy a house until I knew I'm going to be somewhere 5 to 10 years.
9: I would agree with that, Jessica.
15: Otherwise, I would rent, and I would rent a nice place because y'all are doing really well, and I would put all that cash in a high-yield savings account for the day we can walk in and pay cash for the house we're going to live in for 5 or 10 years.
9: For sure. Yeah. When do you think, because the difference on, I'm with John, I'd be renting. So any money you get from equity, I would put into a high yield savings account. The only question I have is our kind of our threshold of investing, which means like putting it like an index fund or something versus high yield savings is about that 4 to 5 year mark. So if you're not going to be buying anything because you guys are going to be moving around and renting,
13: for if you're not going to be buying anything for the next 5 years, I almost would just open up an index fund and start throwing cash in there. Okay. And because that you're going to get great returns on that, and you're going to be able to ride out the market because you don't need it for 5 years or more. Honestly, that's probably what I would do. And then unless you guys think, no, we're probably going to step out of the military in 2 to 3 years, you know, and buy something then.
14: Okay. Okay. Yeah. Well, I appreciate that information so much. The index fund is different than the like Vanguard Fidelity S&P 500, correct?
13: No.
15: It's all the same
13: all
15: thing.
13: In there. Yep. Yeah. Yeah. Yep. So just look into that. Yes. Yeah. Cool. Yeah. You may open up like a brokerage account and inside of that put an index fund.
15: And here's the main thing we're doing differently than what y'all are doing. Y'all get a big check and y'all try to spread it out all over the place. We want you to knock things out one at a time so you actually make progress.